0: ever looked at a piece of art and thought, my kid could do that? Or have been utterly confused at what you're meant to see when you look at an artwork? Don't panic. I am here to help. My name is Becky Bateman, and I work at Adatoit Wairarapa Museum of Art and History in the exhibitions team. 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
1: Adatoit Pathways to Art can be heard on the first Tuesday of every month at 1 p.m.

Archer Ryan Ty, February sale, and he come out elbow pussy, safety and health accounts well. Brazil offers larger total comedy, loyal better and cost of living. Australia has a higher GDP capita. Australia's average income and GDP capita is significantly higher at roughly $3,500 USD compared to Brazil's $8,600 USD. Unemployment, Australia says we're on 3.7% compared to Brazil's 8.0%. Australians have a longer life expectancy, around 83 years, compared to Brazil's 76 years. Australia has a much lower infant mortality rate at 3.0, while Brazil's on 13.3%. While everyday safety index plays in favour of Australia significantly over Brazil, making statistically safe against violent street crime. Healthcare seen a big gap in power over healthcare expenditure of more $5 higher than Brazil. Australia scores much better on a crushing index than Brazil did. Australia records a higher human capital index score of 0.79% than Brazil's 0.56% with fairly stronger education and weak force readiness. Australia has near universal internet penetration around 96% and high per capita LGD compared to Brazil's 8% internet reach. As Brazil's already living and operating in English-speaking economy provides Australia with smoother integration to international trade, tech and global corporate markets. Right, I'm going to tell you for fat of a day before I have to go.

Climate Trash Raiders worth $10 billion. That's one quarter of as much as the country's legal exports. Well, that's it for Shadowpedia. I'll see you next week. I visit Shadowpedia on Arrow FM.

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2: Good afternoon and welcome to Well here for another episode. A lovely sunny hot day here in Wairarapa here in Marston. I believe we're hitting a peak of 20 today, but today's focus is, the number's a bit higher than 20. We're looking at the age concern. We've got a huge big event coming up next week, and that is the Ageing with Attitude Expo. Also next week, bit of a shout out for Mental Health Awareness Week, 12th to the 18th. So Mental Health Foundation are certainly running some programs there. So do take that time to check on your well-being and make sure you do something to look after yourself and those who are around you. So today's show, I'm just going to put a wee shout out, wee dedication to my Uncle Bruce, who just passed away at the weekend. He was in palliative care, and I guess he's 82, that it's kind of reflective that as we do get older, we do lose our facilities, our functions, and do have to overcome adversity. So with dedication in mind, I think it's really good that we're looking at the Ageing with Attitude with Expo, because I think a lot of people, as they get into some of those twilight years, they do require more assistance, and I can't think of a better event to attend in order to have that happen. So really delighted to have back on the show Jax, the manager from Age Concern. Welcome along, Jax.
3: G'day. Pleased to be here on this lovely warm Wairarapa day.
2: Oh, it was nice to be out walking in the sun there. So how would you like to introduce yourself today? What would you like to share about yourself and maybe a bit about your role and how you fell into that?
3: Yeah, okay, so I'm Jax. I'm originally a Martinborough girl out the back of Martinborough. I've spent a lot of time in the last two decades working for non-profits in a management role, and that was over the hill. Decided it was time to come home and kind of, you know, got a job with the DHB, but also got a part-time job with Age Concern, and thought, well, this is a really cool space to be, because

0: In a lot of ways, I'm working with the village that raised me down in Martinborough. Most of the people I know, you know, some of them went to school with Dad or, you know, knew my grandmother, that sort of thing. So it's really nice to be in this space. And then, of course, even in Masterton, I'll go and speak at things, and there's people that knew my dad or my grandparents and things like that. So it really does feel like working with that village that raised me. So, yeah, I'm just putting those management skills. I came into that sort of after being with the organisation for a year, putting those management skills from previously into this role, which is really exciting.
1: Awesome, and really nice you to acknowledge the village, because it does take a village to raise a kid.
0: Absolutely.
1: Thought of another word there, but won't put that in. But no, really, it really is important that in terms of a community that there is that intergenerational connect, because there's always so much to learn off those who've been there for a bit longer and have a bit more wisdom. And with good luck, we actually get there ourselves and get to experience our old age. So the title, Aging with Attitude, that's sort of got a bit of a ring to. What's with the attitude with this?
0: Yeah, well, I've
1: tell
0: got
1: us where
0: attitude.
1: That catchy names comes from.
0: I'm all about attitude. I think attitude's a good thing. So I think it's just about changing narrative, isn't it? I mean, aging has historically been seen as a detrimental thing, whereas now, you know, with people living longer, but, you know, being 65 and retiring, that's not the norm now necessarily. And as we age, we can be more active and more engaged and doing a bunch of stuff. So, you know, change that narrative, get out there and do stuff up to the ability you've got.
1: Yeah, because I think, as you say, a lot more people are working past 65 because they still have that capacity, that fitness to do that. And I think we're likely to see that, especially with the issues we're hearing around KiwiSaver. And I even look at Okinawa with the island there, where they have the highest average age, and they talk about the concept of ikigai, where people are loving what they do and therefore they believe that contributes to their longevity. So something like this, keeping people involved in the community and having those supports is going to support them for more years, hopefully.
0: Oh, absolutely. And that's, you know, one of the most important things as we age is social connection, because that's good for your mental health, your physical well-being. Social connection helps everything. And so one of the challenges of aging is that you may lose your social connection, because people do die off, you know, so your pool of people that you've known forever may have shrunk, or in a lot of cases here in the Wairarapa, people are moving here for retirement, so their pool of friends is smaller. So they can suffer social isolation, which is a really detrimental thing as we age. So, you know, connecting with your community is a really top priority.
1: Because it's also interesting that as much as technology out there, the older generation often seem not to use that as much as be savvy with it, which has been a huge point for connection. And yet with the younger generation, we're hearing that they're not necessarily as connected. So it's going to be interesting down the line how those, as they come into their age space and have more time to themselves, how they cope in their space.
0: It will be interesting. I think it's something I hadn't sort of thought about, is the fact that they're on their devices but not connected. And I mean, that's another myth, is that the elderly don't use devices. You know, we've got it is a challenge that we're hearing about, is people getting on their devices and not getting off them. And they're quite competent in most cases. You know, I think there's once again, it's the minority that aren't competent. And of course, we've got the wonderful digital seniors who are more than happy to help with little things. Just today, you know, I showed someone how to download a photo that had come through on a message, downloaded it. It's now in her photos. She can now do what she likes with it. You know, but just little things like that, little tips and tricks, and away they go.
1: And especially as mobility becomes more of an issue as they get older, to do things online shopping, have it delivered, I mean, that must be a real bonus for those people who have learnt how to use it.
0: Absolutely, because, you know, losing mobility is one of the bigger changes that can happen as you age. So, you know, having technology to support you to do those things is kind of crucial, and a lot of people are afraid of that. And, you know, a lot of people that sort of, they'll ask us if that is possible. Do we have a service that does shopping for them, etc., which we don't. I believe Driving Miss Daisy has some sort of service there, but it's not something that there's a big service around over here. And so, getting digitally competent to do that is something that a lot of people would probably benefit from.
1: Yeah. Yep. Well, I'm even thinking there's a bit of space for some of the younger generation to work with the older generation. Say, hey, this is how you get your Uber Eats or whatever. I don't know whether some of you heard that too. I've yet to experience that myself. But, yeah. So, obviously, you know, we're just sort of talking about that there is that perception that as we get older that we're seen as become

0: less active or independent. So this expo really challenges that narrative, doesn't it?
1: Absolutely, and it's kind of, you know, we've got 63 stalls, and, you know, some are interactive, and there's a lot of fun and a lot of laughter. That's the feedback I get from the stall holders and from people that have been, about how beneficial it is, how much fun it is, and how much people learn about what is actually available out in the community for you to do. It's really funny, some of the older women I talk to, old men as well, but I'm just thinking of a couple of women in particular, who just say to me, "Jax, I don't know how I ever had time to work. I am so busy." You know, and they've got this on and that on, and they keep this day, and no, they can't possibly do something on Thursday because they keep that day free to have the haircut or whatever.
0: And it's nice for them to have that structure and routine, something to look forward to, and especially with the different options out there. I know Dad in his retirement villa always talks about he likes to do the different groups because he meets different people, so it is a real good chance for social connection. So I'm also guessing that people coming along to this, that this could be a great stepping stone to find out other platforms in which to connect.
1: Oh, absolutely.
0: Socially.
1: There's a bunch of the sort of community groups coming along and having stalls there. Just to get off the top of my head, U3A, the Men's Shed are going to be there. There's the painting group, the Bridge Club, a bunch, RSA. So there's quite a few of those sort of connecting group organisations, as well as us. We'll be there, of course, and we have all of that sort of thing going on as well. And even the exercise classes where you're looking at, you know, strength and balance, so you're preventing falls, they're generally peer-led, so community-led, and provide that great social connection as well. And a lot of people go out for coffee afterwards and that sort of thing, and it's just all about connecting. So this is, if it's always been something you're a bit unsure about, this is a great place to take those tiny first steps. If you're already out there engaging, come and find out what else you can do, because actually you can't have a day off engaging.
0: Absolutely. And some of the things you mentioned there, we'll go into a bit more depth as to some of the other stall holders and some of the taster events you have going, which will be brilliant. Now, obviously, with age concern, in order for people to be a client working with your organisation, they need to be over 65. But I'm kind of figuring this expo that doesn't necessarily just have to be for that age group. It might be family, friends, whānau who are looking after that elder person. Maybe it is people approaching that age bracket, just to have in mind what are some of the avenues out there for their future.
1: Absolutely, and I think that's something that, you know, we encourage people to come along. Very big on the intergenerational thing. It's wonderful to have intergenerational connection. But also, you know, come along, because people say, and of all age groups, people say they can't believe what is available out there for people that are 65 and over, or in their retirement and their senior years. There is so much available, and that's a common comment. So come along. You might be planning, what are you going to do once you retire? You know, have you got ideas? Are you wondering what's out there? But there's even things like, I've bought a gadget. I got a gadget. So this gadget is to help me open jars, because sometimes jars can be very difficult to open, and I'm not 60 yet, so, you know, I'm still reasonably strong, but this gadget just means I can pop it and away I go, and I don't ever have to think about it. So it's not just for people age 65 and over, but there are lots of gadgets that you might not be aware of that are available.
0: Absolutely. I know with my pasta sauce, I had one of those lids as well. So there must be someone they've employed who's a lot stronger at the factory and just turning it a couple of extra turns, because I couldn't get it off. But you know, I did the stand on it and you turn it. I eventually did the hot water. I was nearly about to sort of snap the top off. But hey, nice to know there are gadgets out there for everything. So it is impressive that you've got 63 exhibitors, and that's yourself included. So let's go through some of the sorts of organisations and services that people are going to find there. I think I might just go back a step for a moment, because I don't even think we've mentioned when it is.
1: Oh, when is it? It is on Wednesday the 14th.
0: Correct.
1: October.
0: So it's a week away.
1: Week away today. Woohoo!
0: Yes.
1: No nerves this end.
0: No. Everything's all under control, isn't it?
1: Exactly.
0: So you've done all your planning. Age concern, you are the drivers of this. So you've created the platform.
1: Yes.
0: You've put it out there to all the community, and obviously really well supported. That's evident in the midweek there. So great to see so many organisations supporting the article. Really informative. So if you do have a copy of that, want to find out more, that's a really good place to go. And of course, really appreciate those organisations who put the advertising in to make that possible.

0: Absolutely. Thank you so much.
1: Because a lot of them, I guess, will also be there because they provide services which are beneficial to their age group.
0: Yeah.
1: So 10 till 2 p.m.
0: 10 till 2 p.m.
1: And we're at the
0: War Memorial Stadium, home of the Golden Shears, I like to call it, because that's what I knew it from as a kid.
1: Okay.
0: So the War Memorial Stadium, or the Recreation Centre, as some people know it. And, yep, doors will open at 10. They won't be open before.
1: Yep. So after you've done your early morning swim, you can toggle off next door, so
0: absolutely,
1: to speak.
0: Absolutely, absolutely.
1: Or go for the sauna after.
0: Absolutely.
1: Yeah. Rightio. So let's have a look at... so there's a huge big map thing with a whole pile of people. So can people get a copy of that if they they don't get lost?
0: Yeah, when you come in, we've had some bags made with our beautiful logo on them, so that, you know, bags you'll be able to keep and use for shopping or carrying your books around, whatever it is you want to do. And inside that will be a welcome document, and this map is inside that. They will also be placed up in a few places around the stadium.
1: Yes. So the first thing, we look at the layout. Most of the exhibitors are down the central there. But as people are coming in, they're going to be, as you say, there's a chance to register an expo bags. What are they registering for?
0: The registration is just for the exhibitors, really.
1: Oh, okay.
0: Yep.
1: Cool.
0: You don't have to register when you come in if you're a guest. If you're an exhibitor, you do.
1: I thought that might have been how you get your raffle tickets or something. Is that right? There's a few raffles going?
0: Yeah, they're raffle tickets. So actually your spot prize tag will be attached to the welcome document inside your blue bag. But raffles, they'll be at the ACW table, age concern tables, just inside the doors to the left.
1: Great. So there's a bit of a stage up there, is that correct? Or?
0: Yes, that's right. So on the stage, we have a few demos. So we have the fabulous Lisa, who does the line dancing for Age Concern in Masterton. She will be doing a demonstration on there. And
1: you do a bit of line dancing yourself?
0: Yes. I might be doing the taster sessions out there.
1: Awesome.
0: I teach the Martinborough group. Yes. I was, dare I say, bullied into it, but yes, I am now a line dance instructor, apparently. It's called Line Dancing and Fun, because it has to be.
1: Awesome.
0: Yep.
1: And I mean, that is the energy and enthusiasm you bring. And, you know, for some people, if you need to get up and move and get motivated, hey, well, come along, check it out. So you got the well-balanced activities as well. So you've got it says there, check your balance. It's we're not talking about your bank there, is it, either, is it?
0: No, but, you know, we'll show you how to do that on your phone, or digital seniors might be able to if needs be. But we're still waiting for that to arrive. So apparently it's this big... huge pallet full of stuff, which we're not quite sure where they're going to put it when they arrive in Masterton with it. But anyway, hopefully it arrives, and there's apparently, well, you know, so we're hoping, wobble boards and hand strength tests and things like that, because balance is a very big predictor on longevity. And, you know, whether you need to be going to steady as you go classes, which is also going to be displayed there on the day. So balance classes.
1: Mm-hmm.
0: Yeah.
1: So I'm guessing a bit with aging, we lose our sense of balance. I was trying to look for the vertigo or the in the ear bits or whatever that controls that. So we are losing a bit of function. We are susceptible more to falls. So by doing some of these particular activities, regular classes you have, that people can actually improve that and reduce the risk.
0: Absolutely. And so what we're going to have, so as I've said, there'll be line dancing with Lisa. So we run 13 of the strength and balance steady as you go classes across the wider upper. 1, 2, 6, 8, 9, 10 of those are in Masterton. 9 of those are in Masterton. But Chloe from Nukuora has volunteered to do the demos for that. But we will also have tasters out in the foyer of those. And with those classes, most of it's seated. So for any ability, even if you're in a wheelchair, you can do a lot of it. Yeah, there is some standing, you don't have to do that. But one woman said to us, she's just started a class 6 weeks ago, and she said last week that she can't believe it. She can now stand from sitting on a chair without using her hands to push her up. So her legs and her knees have gained that much strength in that 6 weeks. Really important stuff. Falls prevention.
1: Well, I can also see too that if it is difficult to get up, you're more likely to stay seated, and that sedentary lifestyle is obviously opposes the benefits of being physically active. And I know Dad does something along those lines, and he certainly raves about it as well, that it's, he certainly feels a bit more balanced. So also there you've got some taster activities. Is that sort of come along and check out the best chocolate brownie, or we're tasting something else, isn't it?
0: No, that's at the cafe, and you do have to

0: pay a nominal fee for the food there, though you do get coffee for a koha down there. So
1: that's the Ace Cafe.
0: Yeah, the Ace Cafe, coffee for a koha, and there is a little bit of food, sandwiches, and I think there's some mini quiches, mini savouries and things like that.
1: So you have a taste of caf, but also some taster activities. What are some of the taster activities, or is that a bit like the cheer fit?
0: So one of them will be the steady as you go there. There'll be line dancing, so come and have a go at line dancing. I'll teach you a couple of basic ones. And, you know, more than anything, we'll have a laugh, and I think that's what's key. Also Tai Chi. So we've had Daoist Tai Chi wanting to be involved, and so they're going to do some tasters as well. Really exciting.
1: Tai Chi is going to be really good for the balance as well, as well as developing a wee bit of flexibility and endurance and everything, coordination, isn't it?
0: Absolutely, yeah. And so all of the groups, all of those classes they're all good for that sort of thing. Dancing, I'm obviously a fan of dancing, but dancing is sort of becoming known as one of the more beneficial activities if you're still able to dance, because it's also very good cognitively, because you're having to think quite a lot and switch and twist and
1: the use of left and right brain. So, and I guess that use of the brain is also preventive development for things like dementia.
0: Absolutely, yeah.
1: So it's multi-benefit, both physically, mentally, spiritually, and socially for all that, isn't it?
0: And that's where the attitude comes from. It's like, right, so we're getting in there ahead of these things, you know. We're out there, we're doing things, we're socially connected, we're, you know, using these activities that are physical as well as social and mentally good for you to beat some of this stuff.
1: Yeah, and I think there's also a difference. We can read it on a piece of paper, hey, this is what's happening, boom, boom, boom. But actually come along and see and experience, because these aren't high-impact things. You're not going to get your leotards and headband on, that you can get in there knowing you're not going to be going to need that knee or hip operation sooner, because if anything, you're probably actually going to help increase your bone density to reduce the risks of, like, osteoporosis.
0: Absolutely, and I know, you know, two of the line dancing teachers that I know in the Wairarapa have got osteo, so but they're doing line dancing, teaching it, so that's, you know, quite says a lot. And I know myself, my knees are both a lot stronger for dancing, for the activity.
1: Cool. Now, I'm looking at the first couple of entries there, and both are transport, so I think this is another thing that people go, hey, yeah, sounds cool, but how am I going to get there? And yet you've considered that logistic, and so maybe you'd like to talk through about some of the transport options for people to be able to get right to the venue.
0: Sure. So obviously there's, you know, things like walking or driving yourself. If you drive yourself, you can park, because parking's always, you know, the fun thing. You can park over at Farriers Car Park, and Driving Miss Daisy offered to run a shuttle from Farriers across to the War Memorial Stadium and back for a charge of $5, which I think is pretty reasonable. And so they're also, one of the vehicles they're going to have will be their mobility van, which has a wheelchair in the back of it that you can try if that's something you're wanting to think about in the future or may need to be thinking about. So that's from Farriers. Catch the shuttle across and back if you can't, you know, if walking doesn't suit you. Buses are also a really good option. So the 200 coming from south of Masterton, that stops right outside the stadium, which is really fantastic. But so the other buses all stop nearby. So if you have a look, if you're able to, have a look on our Facebook page. We've put those maps up about what buses to catch where.
1: I was just looking to see if the St John's Health Shuttle was there, but I guess they're busy to take people to other appointments.
0: They will be.
1: Okay, so number of transport options, so keep that in mind. Just in case the weather's not great, you can get right to the door and keep the purple rinse intact.
0: Absolutely.
1: Okay, so I think just before, because there's such a list there, what we'll do is we're going to cut to a bit of a musical break, and this one's from Cher, and maybe you might be able to guess what the title is.
0: If I could turn back time.

0: Well, if you turn back time, I'm sure we'd all be pretty happy with that and feel a bit younger. Unfortunately, we don't get to turn back time, but we can look forward to, in a week's time, to pop along to the Ageing with Attitude Expo, 14th of October, 10 till 2pm at the Soldiers Memorial Hall, down there at the Trust House Recreation Centre. Whoops, sorry, Adele's just sneaking in. She's going to have to wait a bit longer for her song. But that's where it's all happening. And so I'm here with Jax, the manager from Age Concern, and we've just been going through a bit about the event and what it's all about and what a great, fantastic opportunity is. How many years has this been going for now?
1: So it started in 2011, but it came originally out of the 1989 seniors or golden oldies event that was put on by the hospital and the district council and what was Wairarapa Whoops or Age Concern was sort of forming then, yeah. Yeah, whoops.
0: Whoops.
1: Whoops.
0: It's when you have a whoopsie, is it? Or whoopsie?
1: not quite.
0: Wairarapa old...
1: Older persons organisation for older persons. Yeah, so that was back when that was all forming, but about 2011 it sort of took over in its current form, and it's tied up with, you know, what we do. Obviously is a big part of our role is navigating older people to services or their families, but also part of our health promotion contract with the Ministry of Health or Health Department is that we provide information to community

0: about services relevant to ageing.
1: And so in terms of health promotion, I think we've got 63 exhibitors, and health promotion, wellbeing, anything like that sort of comes all shapes and forms. And one of them I've just got here is Te Whatu Ora has got bowel screening, because I did mention

0: merging like a zip, we have a lot of people who decide to stop or just pull out in front of people and expect other people just to get out of the way.
1: Yeah, and the slow vehicle bays, these are also, you see them over the Rimutaka Hill as well, where you've got to pull over. It's like a courtesy bay. If you're going slower, let the other people that are wanting to not time trial but just take it a little bit more, if they're comfortable. If you don't feel comfortable, pull over, keep going slower and let them pass.
0: And I think that's also really valid in the on a desert road.
1: Mm-hmm.
0: If you're heading north, there's two or three slow vehicle bays, very short ones, where our great heavy goods vehicle, large truck drivers, they pull over and but they keep rolling forwards, and then they pull back in when available.
1: Yeah.
0: So let's yeah.
1: Good ones though on a long journey, rest areas, and you can pull over to those. They often have picnic tables and things like that, and have a break.
0: No, I just wish someone had emptied the bins.
1: I know. Message to all councils, please empty the bins. But message to all passengers: just take your rubbish to your destination and get rid of it at the other end.
0: That's a good point. Good point.
1: There we go. Just put it in the boot so it doesn't distract you driving. But then there's also the sealed shoulder as well. So a slow vehicle easing left can move as long as it's wide and clear, but only if you're fully off the road and signal, do your blind checks, give way when you come back into.
0: Absolutely. The over the shoulder check is something which is much maligned and misunderstood.
1: Yes. So the bits that people forget, though, the sign says keep left unless passing. And if you're not passing anyone, the right lane isn't for you. It isn't the I'm a confident driver's lane. If you're the slower vehicle, hold your speed or ease off a touch. Don't suddenly find another 20 kilometres in your Nissan Bluebird. If you're passing, I have nothing against Nissans, by the way. I'm not biased towards any brand of car. I'm not doing that. As long as it's a 4 or 5 star safety rated car, and you can check rightcar.govt.nz. There you go. There's a plug. Make sure you've got a safe car. If you're passing, the limit still applies. So if you need 130 to get past before the lane ends, you didn't have room. So tuck back in and wait for the next one.
0: 120, 110?
1: 120, no. No.
0: Just making sure we're not just covering off the extreme speeders.
1: Yeah. And the advanced signs are there for a reason as well. When you see passing lane 2 kilometres ahead, that sign is the road saying, don't do anything silly. I've got you, pal. I've got you. But yeah, slow vehicle bays, the bits you'd people forget on here. You don't have to stop. NZTA's own leaflet, and you can look them up online, nzta.govt.nz. Check out slow vehicle bays, because they've put a whole list on what the difference is as well. They're really clear on that. Move in, keep people left, let people in by rejoining where there's a gap. And if you're holding people up and there's a bay, use it. It's the law. Local example, the bays on the Rimutaka Hill. If you've got a tail behind you on the hill and you sail past it, everybody behind you saw that. Yes. So I think the safe stopping points, these are for stopping. The first two are for passing and on the move. So if you're tired, phone ringing, kids at war in the back seat, loads need checking. And if you don't need to stop anyway, a rest area does two jobs. So you sort out your own thing and the queue behind you disappears when you pull over. So I think we'll have a bit of a song, eh? I don't know, we'll seg into it. I'm multitasking and it's really hard. I'm not used to this showbiz anymore, but you know,
0: this is what the problem is when you're trying to do this at the same time.
1: I know.
0: As you're doing other stuff, it's like trying to drive too fast down the road.
1: Exactly.
0: And the kids shouting in your ear, not knowing where you're going. You haven't got the maps coming through on your speakers.
1: La la la la la la la la la la la.
0: So it's time to relax, like you should do in your driver's seat.
1: I know. And so we'll play you some Eagles. Take it easy. When I Bluetooth it, that's a good idea, eh?

0: Smooth work, Holly, smooth work with that music there.
1: I know, and official advice for getting stuck behind the next vehicle on today's list.
0: So tractors. Tractors are some people grind people's gears. But I've got to say, living in rural Wairarapa, I find that tractors are a common occurrence on the roads as they move from one field to the next.
1: I drove to Martinborough today and back, and both times, a couple of tractors.
0: And they're generally pretty good at getting out of the way in the right places themselves. So, as we know, most tractors are limited to 40 kilometres an hour on the road. Now, I know this because a little while ago, I was cycling down State Highway 2 on the hard shoulder, and a tractor naturally thought I was going a bit slower than 40 km an hour. But at this moment in time, I was on an e-bike and it was going 43 kilometres an hour.
1: Ooh.
0: Yeah, so I had the fun and enjoyment of passing a tractor as I was going down State Highway 2. That was interesting.
1: You would have been a little less aerodynamic with the helmet on, eh?
0: Well, I don't know. I've got quite a big nose. It just sort of pierced the wind coming towards me. Yes.
1: We digress.
0: But as we know about tractors that are limited to 40 kilometres an hour on the road, the exact limit depends on the vehicle and the driver's licence.
1: Yep. Yeah.
0: Agricultural vehicles registered since 1st of June 2013 must run an amber beacon you can see from 100 metres. Now, as you go down a road and you see those amber beacons flashing away, now you know what they're about. Amber flashing light on a country road means something slow or wide ahead. Back off before you can see what it is, i.e. spotlight lights.

0: down.
1: Well, I actually, when we were putting this show together, I actually learnt that. And today, when I was driving in Martinborough, like, they've got the amber beacon light on. Good work.
0: Yeah. So, and the keep left rule applies to tractors as well. Industry guidance tells operators to pull in now and then when it is safe to let traffic past. And I'm picking a tractor would have multiple vehicles behind it a little bit sooner than your average car when it's driving down a road. And so we talked right at the beginning about seven or eight cars on a line behind you. You might find there's a few more behind a tractor before they pull over.
1: They might be taking. They
0: never actually get anywhere.
1: That's all right. They'll still, at 40k an hour, they'll still make it to the Christmas parade.
0: So if you're behind a tractor.
1: Yes. Well, hang back. You'll see past it better from 2 seconds back than from 2 metres away. And I tried that too. I actually went back a little bit further. I was like, oh, I can actually see round it. Oh, there's roadworks coming up. So we don't want to try and pressure it. Yeah, you go.
0: Watch for gateways. A tractor's most likely move is a right turn into a paddock you didn't see or know was there. Never pass one at slowing near a gateway or side road. I mean, quite honestly, you're going to ruin yourself and ruin a tractor and have a really, really bad day.
1: And they are wider than they look. So, and they have to swing wide before they turn as well. So, yeah, same as law, as everywhere else. 100 metres of clear road the whole way. No yellow lines if you're going to pass them. Passing something at 40 is quick, but a blind corner is still a blind corner.
0: You said that.
1: Who said that?
0: Who's blind corner?
1: I didn't see it. Oh, penny drop.
0: If you're not going to pass, leave a gap in front of you so someone else can.
1: Yep. The time maths again. Most tractors' trips on the road are short. They're going maybe two gates down, maybe from one end of the rural picturesque Lincoln Road in Wairarapa to the other. But 30 seconds of patience and the problem turns left as well. Tractors are not problems. So you guys are doing a great job in keeping agriculture up. So, yeah.
0: What are you doing if you're driving a tractor?
1: We're okay. Let's go.
0: If you're driving a tractor, put your beacon on. Keep your lights clean and keep your mud off of the indicators. Any add-ons to that? Have you ever not seen an indicator on a tractor before?
1: Yeah, I have, but I haven't purposely been looking out for them. But now I know. You know what you know.
0: You know. And the bigger issue that I've had with tractors is stuff coming off the back of the tractor. They've come out of a muddy field or they've come out of something like that. And rather than the indicators being filthy, literally I'm filthy because I'm generally on a bike behind it. Okay, use the wide gateways and the wide shoulders.
1: Yep.
0: Wave people on. No, make the space and let them decide. Holly's created a bit of a ready reckoner on here, and I'm struggling with
1: the tongue twisters. So other rural road moments that you can have is the one-lane bridges, narrow seal, gravel and dust. So whenever you come across tractors or other vehicles that you're trying to pass, you've just got to really slow down, get to where you can safely pass once they've pulled over. It's no use just trying to get right up behind a tractor because guess what? They will turn when they're ready. They are bigger than you.
0: And this last one is a really, really cool tip. And that's don't go on your road trips at 40k an hour down the highway at a time when it's a school run, a knock-off time for school kids. That's when you're going to have stressed parents. You're going to have potentially kids in the back who are carrying on because they've been at school all day and are tired, distracting parents. And so maybe even if something that was right up behind you, it may be that they're under the pressure, under the pump themselves, a parent. I think it's that point where we're all trying to be road users together and kind in what we're doing.
1: And here's what we can do. Like, sometimes things go wrong. So the best thing to do, you call 111. If you are unsure, you've given it time, they're not passing, or someone's right up your bum, then what you do is you call 111, pull over and do so, get your co-pilot. I'll talk a little bit about co-pilots in a second. But you get someone else, not you, because you're driving and it's against the law, and you will get demerit points and a fine if you're using your phone and driving. But call 111 and report it.
0: There is actually a dispensation. If you're calling the police, you can use your phone. But that's purely because you're calling to report an emergency in itself.
1: Okay. I did not know that. I always found an alternative option because cognitive function is that it's reduced when you're trying to do something else, and even though you're looking and you probably, it's a good kind of phone call to concentrate on, but you're still driving. Non-urgent, Star 555, it's pretty good. That's your traffic stuff. And 105, if it's after it has happened and you're thinking about it later on, you got home and you've calmed down, taken some deep breaths, and you thought, hey, nah, that doesn't sit well with me, you can report 105. You can go online as well, just search 105 police, and you can file a report that way. But it's frustrating. And the other thing is that if you react being angry and change your emotion, that's when other things are going to go wrong. So always, in any instance, take a breath. If you don't feel safe, pull over.
0: Take a breath, count to 10. There's a very good point used to get taught to people driving, learning how to drive, is if you're feeling frustrated, getting angry, even if you're someone behind a learner, count to 10.
1: Yeah.
0: Count to 10 and think about why it is you're getting stressed. Yeah. And you can just take it easy, take 10 breaths. And if you know about box breathing, you can do that, and it makes you even more relaxed.
1: Yeah.
0: Not off in the car.
1: Yeah. And if you're the one who got it wrong, which sometimes it could be, okay, I can see looking back, or maybe in that moment, that it wasn't the best idea to do what you did, just hand up, little wave, lesson learned, and that's it. That's the whole apology. You don't need to tailgate anybody home and have a stern word with them. And I suggest if someone's going to do that to you, don't drive home, because you don't want them to know where you live.
0: I think that's a really good point as well. The apology goes a long way. A little wave, a little thank you, even if someone's passing on a one-lane bridge, a little wave.
1: Yeah.
0: It makes people feel so much better about life.
1: It does. And I'm going to change tact a little bit, because I did mention co-pilots. And there's a difference between co-pilots and backseat drivers. Okay, so section 19. So a backseat driver gives orders and a co-pilot gives information. So I think that's a really important thing to discern. And that one difference decides whether you help or just raise the driver's blood pressure. So one of the things that I think of, and when I'm talking about road safety, so much stuff is focused on the driver of the vehicle. But if we are listening and perhaps we are a passenger in a car, we still all have a role to play. So this is why I'm bringing in the co-pilot discussion. So we all know backseat driver starter pack, sharp breath in, hand on the dashboard, foot stamp on the brake pedal. That's never existed on that side of the car anyway. And the phantom brake, left foot, stopped more cars than were right.
0: This is a discussion point here, because I'm reading what you're doing here as well, sort of stuff. But also we know that let's drive so the passenger is comfortable.
1: Yeah.
0: The more I drive around, and I've had some specialist driver training and that kind of thing in the past. Mm. So in the past, I've been able to drive in a more deliberate way, able to proceed in a safe fashion, in a way that potentially my passenger wouldn't do so. I wouldn't understand the cornering lines I'm using and that kind of thing.
1: Mm.
0: So we need to make sure that our passenger is comfortable as well, and comfortable with what you're doing and feeling safe in the car.
1: So here's a quick playbook. I'm not going to read everything that I've prepared earlier, like Martha Stewart, but ask if you can be helpful during the drive before you leave the driveway. That way the standard has been set. You can take the load off, like phone, navigation, music, snacks, refereeing the kids. All of those are distractions to the driver, so they're the jobs that you can offer to help with.
0: What's a good music play track playlist for you?
1: Oh, I like, do you know what, reggae.
0: It's smooth.
1: It keeps you in a happy mood. It's like the sun shining even if it's a rainy day. And it's not too fast, but it's not too slow.
0: Nice. Comes back to last week's commentary, doesn't it?
1: Yeah, it does.
0: About fast rhythm.

0: And some fast beats makes you generally go faster.
1: Yeah, maybe some Latin beats or something if you're like into some world music. But remember, you're giving information, not instructions, to the driver. So if you don't want to feel like a nervous passenger, make sure you say things instead of, here's an example, instead of saying pull over, you can just say, hey, there's a slow vehicle bay in about 300 metres and we've got five people behind us. Do you think we can pull over? Or perhaps they're saying, look, I feel a little bit nervous looking at the bumper sticker of that car. Instead of putting the onus on the driver, you share your feelings as a passenger, and that kind of gets the conversation.
0: I think this is a really good one as well. Pick your moment.
1: Yeah.
0: Don't start giving instructions to your driver mid-corner, mid-pass, and of course the exception is a real danger. If something's coming towards you, then you might want to be saying, stop, or let's pull over, or move to the left, or something like that. Or hell, pull over, I'm getting out, if it's that bad, and going from there.
1: And
0: what about dialing 111 yourself about your own driver?
1: Oh, that'd be good, eh?
0: Had a few.
1: I've seen it on like Chicago PD and things like that. Don't be the hype crew as well. So if you're in the car and you notice that the driver's getting a little bit testy about what's going on, don't go, yeah, what's this Muppet doing? Just say, hey, look, bro, passing lane, 2 km away. We're sweet. Just chill. My granddad said to me, it's better to be late than dead on time.
0: Yeah, and I like this next piece is about when you're feeling unsafe as a passenger as well, when you're saying it plainly and calmly. This gives a message in itself to your driver. Mm. You say, I'm not comfortable. We need to pull over for a moment. So, one, the driver can check your pits. And also, so the so the passenger can check the trousers.
1: And if you're a passenger is saying something to you and you're the driver, they're probably scared. They're not actually criticising. So just, you can take the hint. You don't have to go, right, I'm going to have a sternly worded conversation later, or I'm going to bottle all this up. Just take a breath, pull over.
0: And I think one of the points as well we've got here as well is around if someone's doing something, driving erratically, they might be actually overtired. In which case then offer to swap.
1: Yes.
0: Offer to pull over, offer to do something else, have a coffee and stop for a little while and remove that level of fatigue.
1: Yeah. We've gone over time, but we are going to finish off our little conversation anyway. And speaking of little, when you're driving with kids in the car, kids start learning to drive about 15 years before they get a license. So if you think about that, they learn it from the back seat watching you. So what you say about the driver in front is what they'll say when it's their turn.
0: Be a role model.
1: Yeah.
0: As a parent.
1: Give them a co-pilot job too. Tractor spotting or counting the cars behind. We play Car Rainbow. We look for the different coloured car.
0: Well, I quite like the advert where they spot the roadkill.
1: Yeah, oh, we do the spot the roadkill as well. We did that when we were driving out to Matakona the other day.
0: Just try not to make any more roadkill.
1: Yeah, yeah. Well, if your four-year-old can do a word-perfect impression of you at the roundabout, that's feedback. speaking of little kids, it's back to school next week, final term of the year. So small people, big buses, lots of parents running 4 minutes late.
0: And finally, variable speed limits is a limit that changes with the time of day. Outside every Wairarapa school, there is now either an electronic sign or a static sign with set times. At drop-off and pick-up, the electric signs will light up with a lower number. And that number is 30 kilometres
1: an hour. 30?
0: 30. I did my tea this time.
1: And these are in place outside every school across Masterton, Carterton, South Wairarapa, and police are enforcing them as well. So just if you're trying to remember all your numbers, 20 is another number to remember. Give a little visual to anyone that's watching on Wairarapa TV. That is the speed that you go and reduce to when you are passing a stationary school bus, regardless of what way you are going. 20. Yeah.
0: Cool. I'm just looking here. You've got a list of links and things like that. Are they up on the website?
1: I will pop them up on the website if you go to Wairarapa Road Safety Council.

0: resources, and I'll put a nice big long list about all the things that we've talked about today. If you've got any questions, again, you can jump onto our Facebook page. There's a post about what grinds my gears, and I'd like to hear what grinds your gears. So just search Wairarapa Road Safety Council on Facebook. And I'd like to say a huge thanks to Arrow FM Access Radio for allowing free shows such as ourselves and Jokers to come on air and share our thoughts as well. So it's been a pleasure spending the waffling on for over half an hour, Dan, with you. And yeah, we will see you all again in a fortnight. You can also listen out to the podcast again next week, same time, same bat channel. And you can also read about us in the Wairarapa Midweek that comes out midweek.
1: Thanks, guys. Drive safely.
0: Oh, have a great week.

Gothic can be searched with ease on the World Wide Web, many stories remain lost and secluded in the dark recesses of history. People, events, and places are soon forgotten as those that remember them pass on and join the masses of storyless orphans. It is the archivists of the world that protect these stories, and historians that tell them. Join me, Mark Pacey from the Wired Up Archive, each Monday at 9, as we look to the shelves of antiquity and turn the pages of times past. Let us remember and celebrate our forebears, and not allow their memories to fade into the sunset of oblivion.

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0: Welcome to Sisterhood Sessions for another Wednesday afternoon slash evening.
1: Hey.
0: Hey, what?
1: We've had our year anniversary and we've forgotten about it.
0: Oh, mate. Happy anniversary, baby.
1: Last month, I think, hey. So we've
0: September.
1: Yes, September.
0: God, we've been ruining your ears for a year.
1: I know.
0: Aww.
1: Trauma.
0: Trauma. Hopefully nice bits, you know, nice bits amongst the trauma.
1: Hopefully.
0: Yeah. Oh, wow. Mm.
1: It's quite cool, eh?
0: It is quite cool.
1: Hmm.
0: Who would have thunk?
1: Not me.
0: No, I know. Ros was like the least excited about the radio, weren't you?
1: Mm-hmm.
0: Yeah.
1: Yep, I was.
0: But here we are, still doing it.
1: Yeah.
0: Good. Hey, 92.7 Arrow FM, welcome. It's just after five. We're running a little bit behind schedule today,
1: yeah.
0: But

0: That's all right, we're here.
1: Yeah.
0: It's the most beautiful day, isn't it?
1: So nice.
0: Stunning.
1: Hot even, like, oh, want to get into shorts and jandals.
0: Yeah. Well, I went op shopping and bought a skirt.
1: And it is beautiful.
0: It's very summery. Oh, I don't know. Hang on.
1: I think if you stand up there, you'll be able to see it.
0: It's like a little, it's got a little flower detail.
1: Come that way a bit more, yeah, and then lift it up a little bit.
0: It's a lovely blue-grey with some nice sort of salmon flowers.
1: And it's like cotton, eh?
0: Yeah, it's cotton.
1: Yeah, it's really nice.
0: It's nice. So it does feel summery today. Yeah, lovely. So what's new with you?
1: Not much, really. I've been quite busy. I had a few weekends away doing nice things. And I went to Auckland and went to Dunedin with my two daughters and had a girly weekend, which was awesome. We had such fun. So nice, like, hanging out with
0: your kids.
1: Daughters and, like, getting on and just having fun.
0: It's lovely, isn't it? Like, is it different? Oh, do you have to get to know your kids as adults? Is that a stupid question? Do
1: you know? I think you already know them.
0: Yeah, yeah.
1: Because they've always been around, you know.
0: Yeah.
1: But I was thinking, oh, it's cool that my 19-year-old daughter who's at uni or like wants to hang out with me.
0: She was really excited, wasn't she?
1: Excited.
0: Yeah.
1: Probably for all the stuff she was going to get, all the food I was going to buy. But no, it was really cool. And we decided. We decided every year we're going to do a Bartlett ladies
0: trip. Weekend.
1: So probably it'll be in Dunedin while she's still at uni, but then after that it can be anywhere. And we're going to do it like every year.
0: Oh, that's so cool.
1: Yeah, which is cool.
0: You should do a cruise one time. Do you think the girls, the woman would be into a cruise?
1: I reckon.
0: Yeah. Because it is pretty luxurious. You know, you're sort of on this lovely boat.
1: Yeah.
0: Oh.
1: I reckon.
0: I can imagine you having fun on the
1: boat. Sure we would. You need a bit of time though, eh? Not just you couldn't do that in a weekend.
0: In a weekend, no.
1: No. It'd be a pretty budget cruise.
0: It'd be a dumb cruise. Oh, very good.
1: Actually, I was listening to the radio and they were advertising cruises somewhere over in Europe. For 2028.
0: Yep.
1: And it was basically you can just pay like a tiny amount now and then you can
0: secure
1: just kind of
0: your spot and pay it off.
1: And then you can just pay it off. So it's you've got a couple of years.
0: Oh.
1: This like really cool sounding cruise. I was like, oh, well, that'll be cool. You could just kind of.
0: Oh, that is a good idea. Mm. God, imagine that.
1: Yeah. And I think the price, it was like, it was a really good price and it included your flights over to Europe and everything. Like, it was quite good.
0: God, because
1: I can't remember the name of it.
0: Like, you book, we'll look it up.
1: Yeah.
0: But, like, you book your cruise and that's cool.
1: Yeah.
0: But then you do have to book flights to wherever you're cruising from and that can be, like, really costly. So I like that you can get it all together for a decent price and pay it off.
1: Yeah. Well, you want to go on another cruise?
0: I just said to Roz today, I'd really like to do another cruise. Like, I liked it very much. I wouldn't necessarily do another Disney cruise, but I would like to do another cruise, yep.
1: Would you just do, like, an adult cruise or would you do, like, a family?
0: I suppose a family one. Izzy really liked it.
1: Yeah.
0: And I don't... You can get adults-only cruises, can't you? I don't know.
1: Oh, you probably can.
0: Yeah, I think you can. But Izzy would want to go.
1: Yeah.
0: It'd be hard-pressed to get Craig on a cruise ship, so it might just be me and Izzy.
1: Again, yeah.
0: Yep. Yep.
1: Which is cool.
0: It is cool. We had fun.
1: Yeah.
0: Yeah. I might make my sisters go or something, you know? Because it would be
1: cool.
0: More fun with other people.
1: Yes.
0: Yep.
1: Yeah.
0: We'll see. We'll see how we go with that.
1: It is quite fun having other people going
0: away
1: on holiday because then you can not necessarily living in the same space.
0: Totes.
1: So you can still sort of do your own thing, but then you like meet up for like dinners and
0: go.

0: going and doing fun stuff.
1: Yeah.
0: Yeah.
1: So definitely. It's nice to have that, eh?
0: Yeah. Absolutely. Mm. One of my sisters, Rach, we do Holly's quite a wee bit. Like we did Pearl Jam and we did Rarotonga. They're fun to go holidaying with, and we can actually cohabit the same space and it'd be sweet.
1: Yeah, that's good.
0: Yeah. No, it's good.
1: So have you got a holiday planned?
0: Maybe it's going to be that cheap cruise in 2028. No, what am I thinking? Actually, we were talking today about Tasmania, and that got me thinking maybe Tassie would be quite a cool, not too far.
1: Yeah.
0: But it would be something good to look forward to next year.
1: Yeah.
0: Yeah. Because we did Raro with Rach and Jimmy last year. Was that last year or the year before?
1: I think it was. Last year.
0: It was last year.
1: And then you had your cruise as well. And then the cruise,
0: yeah, it was quite a big travel year for us. So I reckon maybe Tassie would be quite good.
1: Yeah.
0: It's beautiful down there. Yeah, beautiful place.
1: Yeah.
0: What about you? What are you thinking for Holly Bobs?
1: Mm.
0: I'm just looking forward to summer, quite frankly, Roz.
1: I know, so am I.
0: The holiday is great, but I can feel summer's coming now.
1: I know, summer's so good.
0: It's really exciting.
1: Yeah.
0: Yeah.
1: We're going to Fiji just for a week before Christmas.
0: That is such.
1: Just to unwind and get into holiday mode, which I'm really looking forward to that. It's like 70 something days.
0: Oh, Roz.
1: So that'll be good. And then we do have a few holidays planned next year. Actually. Canada and Bali and maybe somewhere else.
0: Maybe somewhere else. Mm,
1: it's going to be a big year for travel as well.
0: Yeah, good.
1: Yeah.
0: How lovely.
1: Yeah, I love traveling. It's so fun.
0: You really do, don't you? That's like your passion, kind of.
1: Well, kind of. One of
0: them.
1: I do love experiencing other cultures.
0: Yeah.
1: And I love like different food and just being in a different place. It's just nice.
0: Mm.
1: Mm. Like we're not big. I heard someone talking about this recently. Like you've got people who are kind of like travellers who they go to somewhere and they like do everything.
0: Mm.
1: And they're walking everywhere and hiking and...
0: Mm.
1: And then you've got sort of holidayers.
0: Who lay on a beach with their margarita.
1: That's kind of us. Like, we'll do a few things.
0: Yeah.
1: But we're not, we kind of want some relaxation. And I think for me, I just don't have the energy to like.
0: No.
1: Go gung-ho every day. So, you know, you do a few things, but you also like, it's come a lot of relaxation. Rested. Yeah.
0: Yeah.
1: Yeah, because that's kind of the point of it.
0: I can't think, you know those holidays where you do go and you come back feeling more tired than what you leave? That's not a holiday to me.
1: No, but because travelling is tiring. Absolutely. You know, just all the, like, the getting on off the plane and getting to the airport and parking and...
0: Yep, and that's within New Zealand.
1: That's right, like it's tiring and then you've got change of time zones and all that sort of stuff. So if you then overload, I don't know. But obviously people are different, eh? Like a lot of people are really like the...
0: Yeah, getting stuck in it.
1: Getting stuck in,
0: kind of. Experiencing the place.
1: Yeah.
0: To the nth degree.
1: Yeah.
0: What's the worst holiday you've ever had? Sorry, that just popped into my head.
1: I think I've really had a...
0: No, I was thinking I haven't had a bad holiday either.
1: I mean, I've had some kind of... big stuff ups, which, you know, kind of
0: impacted the fun that you would have had.
1: Yeah, like visa stuff ups, and you know, having to change flights, and you know, get stuck without not being able to travel with your family, that kind of thing, which is not good. But no, I think, most of the holidays we've taken have been really good.
0: It's good.
1: I mean, some places you go and. You kind of go, oh, yeah, you know, there were some cool things, but I actually wouldn't go back.
0: Right.
1: No need.
0: Mm.
1: Like San Francisco was like that for me.
0: Right.
1: Yeah. It was just like, yeah, nah. And actually America's like that for me. Like not really interested at all. Like we'll actually bypass.
0: I do want to go to Hawaii one day. I'd like to go there.
1: Yeah.

0: Yeah. Okay.
1: Well, like Hawaii is beautiful. And like when we went there the first time, my husband's got a cousin who lives there, so we, you know, drove around the island and went to all these different cool beaches, and like it was beautiful, and like we really enjoyed it. And then so we thought we'll go back, so we went back, and like it didn't help that we were all sick. We I'm sure we had COVID,
0: right?
1: So we did spend a lot of time just in bed.
0: Right.
1: That didn't help. But
0: no,
1: even then, like, you know, if you're kind of in Honolulu, like, it's expensive.
0: I was going to say it.
1: The food isn't great.
0: Oh.
1: Yeah, like, it's really not great. And it was just kind of like, like, quite expensive. And right. I was just like, actually, I'd rather be, like, in the Pacific.
0: Where you can get Kokoda for cheap.
1: Yeah.
0: What's it called? It's Kokoda in Fiji.
1: Ikamata.
0: Ikamata.
1: Yeah.
0: In
1: the Cooks.
0: Yeah, yeah.
1: Just kind of like, yeah, I don't, you know, like, Hawaii is beautiful. It is much better, though, if you can sort of get out of Waikiki and
0: right.
1: go round the island. But just really pricey, especially...
0: Oh, getting there.
1: Well, yeah, and the accommodation and the food and just everything's, like, quite steep on with that American dollar. And it's kind of like, yeah, I don't know. Yeah. I wouldn't rush back.
0: No.
1: Yeah. But then sometimes it's good as well to just, like, go to different places too, eh?
0: Yeah.
1: So, because you don't know what you don't know, eh?
0: I know.
1: Have you ever been to a place?
0: Yeah. Funny, isn't it?
1: Yeah.
0: I think I might be a stickler, is that the right word? Like, I find a place that I like and I'll just go back and back and not really, I'm like a beige person.
1: What? So where are you talking about? Where you go back to?
0: Well, I loved Fiji. I loved Fiji. It was beautiful. The people were amazing. The food was fantastic. It was real good.
1: Yeah.
0: That was the experience we had.
1: Yeah.
0: And I'd just go back there. But I also loved Portugal. But I was saying to you earlier, like, I get nervous when I can't speak the language of a country because I like to commute, like, I like to talk. And when I can't effectively, I feel really... like stupid and isolated, kind of.
1: Yeah.
0: I might not get my immediate needs met because the person can't understand
1: me. Yeah.
0: So I would tend to go to an English-speaking country, which
1: is limiting. So have you been to places like that where people couldn't really talk to you?
0: Yeah.
1: Was that in Europe?
0: That was Portugal, yeah.
1: Anywhere else?
0: No. We've been... I've had very little in the way of travel, really. I've done Aussie, some islands, Portugal.
1: Because, like, I haven't been to Europe, but we've done quite a lot of travel, like, in Asia. And obviously they speak a different language, but, like, most people speak English.
0: Some English, I know.
1: Like, pretty good.
0: Yeah.
1: Like, most people. I mean, you get the odd person who, you know, it's quite pigeon, but...
0: I've got an embarrassing story.
1: Okay.
0: We were at dinner.
1: Yes.
0: And I think maybe this is what put me off. So we were at this beautiful dinner in Portugal.
1: Yeah.
0: And my brother-in-law is Portuguese. So he was excellent. He showed us all, like, these cool spots. It was beautiful, amazing. Anyway, we were at this dinner and the wait person, the wait staff, found out we were from New Zealand. So he was talking and I was like, oh, sorry, I don't know. And my sister-in-law
1: talking in Portuguese.
0: Well, no, he was speaking English.
1: Okay.
0: And I didn't understand what he was saying.
1: Right.
0: She was like, he's speaking English. No, I was so embarrassed and I felt so bad.
1: No, but it's probably because you just hadn't tuned into his accent.
0: No, I really hadn't.
1: Because you do have to tune in.
0: I was so embarrassed about that. I really was. It was so bad. This lovely waiter. Anyway. Far out.
1: That's funny.
0: So maybe that scarred me a bit.
1: Yeah.
0: Yeah. Yeah.
1: I reckon you try another country. I reckon.
0: Yeah. We'll see. We'll see.
1: Or you can learn their language.
0: I know. I know. And I did try. Like, I learned how to ask for beer and prawns.
1: Wow.
0: I know. It's a Savaja and something else. I can't remember what prawns are.
1: here at Prawn.

0: It's essentials.
1: Yep. I know. Sorry. Anyway, that was my little story from Portugal. But man, that's a beautiful country.
0: Yeah, yeah. I'd love to go there.
1: Yeah. The food is incredible.
0: Mm.
1: Oh, God.
0: Nothing better, eh?
1: Yeah. Somewhere to try the food.
0: Oh, yeah. And it's so different.
1: Yeah.
0: I always go to other countries and realise how plain our food is.
1: Right.
0: Like, yep. Traditional sort of Kiwi.
1: Yeah.
0: Meat and three veg. I know it's sort of probably amped up a little bit since back in the day when we just ate meat and three veg, but we traditionally don't use that much
1: flavour,
0: eh?
1: No, there's no great spice use.
0: No,
1: yep.
0: It's a bit of salt and pepper and
1: I know.
0: That's about it.
1: Oh, we tried these, what were they called? They were like tentacles. They were like some sort of shellfish.
0: Octopus?
1: Well, no, but we ate octopus too. That's quite big over there. But these were these like shafty shells with these pointy, bizarre-looking things. They were delicious.
0: Oh.
1: Yeah. I'll find out and I'll
0: like a squid kind of thing.
1: Yeah,
0: cuttlefish.
1: Maybe it was a cuttlefish.
0: I don't know.
1: I don't know. I should have prepared what I said. But I don't
0: or is
1: know.
0: A cuttlefish what? Oh, yeah, because they're dried and then, like, don't birds eat cuttlefish?
1: I don't know. Hey, Siri, what's a cuttlefish?
2: Cuttlefish or cuttles are marine mollusks.
1: Oh. This answer is from Wikipedia.org. Thanks, Siri. So they're a marine mollusk. I'm going to just quickly look at a picture.
0: Like.
1: So cuttlefish. Let me look. This is scintillating listening, isn't it?
0: Isn't it?
1: Cuttlefish. What's your favourite food?
0: Vietnamese.
1: Oh, Vietnamese. No, that's not it.
0: Not it.
1: No.
0: Okay. Goodbye. Yeah.
1: Goodbye. Anyway.
0: You're fired.
1: But, maybe similar. Would be a mollusk.
0: Yeah.
1: No, it's got a shell.
0: Yeah, you'll have to find out.
1: I will. I'll ask Mario.
0: Update.
1: Yes, I shall. I shall indeed.
0: Cool.
1: Shall we pop a song on?
0: I reckon.
1: Okay.
0: Yeah, what have you got for us?
1: Well, let me just have a look. Do you know what I might do? I might just do, should I just do a scroll and stop?
0: Okay.
1: Okay, so it'll be a surprise. Oh, look, this one. Right, enjoy. This is our surprise.

0: How was that?
1: It was invigorating.
0: It was invigorating. I know. Oh, go Stevie Nicks.
1: Yeah.
0: Oh, now can I tell you?
1: Mm.
0: So I think I've mentioned this in previous shows. Have you ever heard the Practical Magic soundtrack?
1: I don't think so.
0: Oh, it's excellent.
1: Is it?
0: Yeah, it really is. There's a Stevie Nicks.
1: I don't think I've even seen Practical Magic.
0: Oh, Roslyn.
1: Well, hey, this is the lady who hasn't seen The Sound of Music.
0: Oh, no, I haven't.
1: I can't believe it.
0: No, I haven't. I have not. I, Sarah Keenan, have not seen The Sound of Music. But I'm boggled that you haven't seen Practical Magic.
1: Well, I think yours is a little bit more surprising. I know.
0: Mine is more serious than yours. But, oh, yeah, there's some really good music on Practical Magic.
1: I will have to try and watch it if I can get it somewhere.
0: It's on, like, Netflix or one of those for free. Yep.
1: Okay.
0: Yep, it is.
1: I'll check it out when I get through all my true crime.
0: Yes.
1: Are you into true crime or not really?
0: No.
1: You don't? Why not?
0: So I went to a movie recently, Verity. So it's quite, but you know, like it's quite popular.
1: Is that true crime?
0: It's
1: a true story.
0: Oh no, is that what true crime is?
1: Yeah.
0: Oh, sorry.
1: True stories, like documentaries about crimes that have happened.

0: have an imbecile. I have an imbecile. No.
1: What did you think it meant?
0: Well, I just thought it meant like crime, like true crime. I don't know. I don't know what I thought. But Verity could have been true.

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0: Whakataka te hau ki te uru, whakataka te hau ki te tonga. 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E hi ake ana te atakura, he tio, he huka, he hauhu, ti hei.
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Greetings and welcome to today's episode of Climate Matters. I'm Lindsay Wood. I'm the director of climate strategy company Resilience, and Climate Matters is brought to you by Fresh FM, the top of the South's community access radio station. It's also broadcast across the Wairarapa, the Canterbury Plains and Christchurch, to Taranaki and New Plymouth, and to the Waikato and Hamilton. You can also stream these episodes on Spotify and Apple. Anyway, today we have the 19th episode in the Front Footing the Future

0: feature interview series seeking to get our climate policy fit for purpose. Today, we welcome Ben Waring, and he's an environmental architect with a very interesting job and background. I do hope you enjoy the interview. It's a very great pleasure to welcome my friend, neighbour and architectural colleague, Ben Waring, to Climate Matters. Ben recently returned with his family from Canada and now lives in Nelson, where he works remotely for Le Earth Architects in Montreal on large-scale passive design projects. With typical modesty, Ben left me to go on Le Earth's website to see just how impressive his CV really is, including, for example, and I'm quoting, he led Team Montreal to first place in the architecture competition at the Solar Decathlon in China. Wow, that's great, Ben. Anyway, thanks so much for joining us on the show. I'm really looking forward to our conversation.
1: Thanks, Lindsay. Yeah, great to be here. Hello, listeners.
0: Thank you, Ben. The first topic I've got in mind is I've headed it the same, only different. And I'd really be glad if you'd compare the Canadian and New Zealand building scenes and something of the social context.
1: Yeah, sure. So I'll begin by saying that Canada is a huge country. Each province is quite different. I can't really speak to a lot of the area. I spent 12 years living in Montreal, so I'm familiar with that context and some of the broader sort of Quebec, Ontario context. Montreal, it's a really vibrant and diverse city. It's actually an island, technically. The St. Lawrence River goes around it. And there are around 200 million residents or so on the island itself. I think the broader population is around 4.5 million. I guess you could compare it in size to Auckland, but they're very, very different cities. Montreal it's much more dense. It's dominated by row housing and plexes of about 2 to 4 story. So it's very walkable. It's very, you know, it's compact as a city, very vibrant. I used to bike everywhere or walk everywhere. There's also a great subway system. Buses are great. Public spaces are really well used. I do miss the strong culture and the vibrancy of Montreal. It's quite an extreme climate there. I don't miss the winters. They last about half the year, and you know, you're getting down to minus 30, approaching minus 40 degrees. But then in summer, you're up, you know, getting close to 40 degrees and really humid. So it swings both ways. And that overheating is becoming more and more of an issue these days. So that's an important part of the work that we do. We do a lot of green roofs, for instance, microforests in urban environments. So yeah, in terms of the environmental context, it's just a little bit more extreme in Montreal. It's one of the reasons also why this dominant typology of row housing works so well, because your party walls that you share with your neighbor are effectively adiabatic. You know, you're not losing heat. But so it's really environmentally appropriate. But as I say, it creates a really vibrant social scene, you know, retains a real human scale, you know, that 2 to 4 levels. It's really effective.
0: I can understand that. Oh, that's interesting, Ben. I want to shift now into what I've called environmental and climate philosophy. As I mentioned in the intro, I'd been on Le Earth's website, and I'm going to give a quote from it. The world we know is drifting away, but it's too good to let go. We're in the Anthropocene era, caught in a biosphere that is teetering under the impact of our own existence. The carbon we continue to release has devastating effects on every aspect of our lives. We are caught in a trap of our own making. Ben, that's really profound stuff, and I'm not aware of local architects in New Zealand having anything quite as punchy. Please, can you give us some insights on how that manifests itself in the buildings the firm creates?
1: So yeah, there's obviously a great appreciation within our office of how these issues that we're facing are so interconnected. And I'd say that we have a very holistic approach to sustainability. You know, it's reflected in the buildings themselves, but also in the processes that lead to them. We start off with an integrated design process. An integrated design process is where we meet with all of the stakeholders all of the consultants, you know, your structural engineers, mechanical, electrical engineers, landscape architects, all of the client groups, broader public, you know, neighbors and people that are, you know, potentially going to be involved in a project. And we go

0: through basically the sustainability goals for the project, and we try to use everyone's expertise to develop a cohesive sort of shared vision for a project. So it's a really great process. It gets buy-in from everyone so that you're all heading in the same direction. And then within the buildings themselves, we try to address sustainability across the board. We do a lot of affordability work. Providing, you know, the sort of energy efficiency while remaining affordable is really central to what we do, as well as looking at, you know, how we can employ certain construction methodologies, for instance, that employ local labor forces, which is really important for our work in the far north. And the social side of things, governance is really important, you know, how people are empowered through this design process, and then they're able to appropriate and personalize their environments. We design for flexibility, accessibility, and, you know, inclusiveness in the built environment. And then culturally, you know, sort of the underlying things, you know, we're always questioning how can we facilitate and encourage vibrant communities, you know, resilient communities that are able to respond to issues and contribute. So at the moment, we have a social housing project in construction, which is 150 units. So that's the sort of scale that we often work at.
1: And then when you start to talk about the importance of creating a sense of community, it starts to make so much more sense when you're dealing with that scale of development.
0: That's a good point because, you know, you're really sort of creating ecologies within a lot of these projects. Especially those that have some mixed use integrated, which is often the case.
1: Early on in the very inclusive meetings you talked about right at the beginning, were the councils or local authorities involved at that stage as well?
0: When we can, it's great to have them involved. They're not always available. It's slightly different though when we talk about our work in the far north. In that case, you know, things are administered quite differently, and we do have more involvement from, you know, the various councils and things involved there. So, for instance, we just did a project in the far north of Ontario for the Anishinaabe Aski Nation that represents 49 different First Nations communities. Yeah, you're getting up to the Hudson Bay there. It's extremely cold and isolated. So the public engagement that we did there was facilitated by the sort of central council. So there's a grand chief sort of responsible for that organization and an administrative council. And then they coordinate with the chief and the band officers of all of these other reservations. So the band office is sort of, yeah, the administrative headquarters with, yeah, a chief and a council all of their own. And then they will coordinate with the elders and with their broader communities and their decision-making process as well. So we learned a lot. So there was a lot of back and forth throughout the design process. So initially to set the scope and to actually set the kind of typologies that we were developing. So they're after some sort of, I'd say, culturally relevant typologies. So we ended up developing something known as the living gathering sort of program. So there would be small living units clustered around a gathering building, which would include, you know, a lot of sort of community facilities, lounge areas, areas to dismember moose and things like that, community kitchen for sure, and learned a lot. I think that's the important thing with public consultation, that you're open and sort of surprised by the responses that you get, where you're completely open to something taking an avenue you hadn't considered.
1: I couldn't help thinking of the contrast with what is normally called consultation here, which is tends to be between local bodies and their citizenry, in which stage so many of the decisions and strategic direction have been made, there's a feeling that they don't want to hear anything that might rock the boat. In Aotearoa, New Zealand, I often feel we don't do urban design that well, especially intensification. Your Montreal experience, Ben, must have given you a very different perspective on things like building scale, density, public transport, and open space. Can you share your understanding of what you see as the basis of a good city and how that might translate to provincial towns like Nelson

0: I did listen to Timo's interview, and you guys did talk about some interesting things, walkable cities and, that type of intensification, transport-oriented developments, quite popular, I guess, in North America, that sort of framing, building around transport hubs. So those sorts of concepts are important. Human scale, as you say, getting a certain density that makes for a real vibrancy. I think mixed use is also key, so that the streets are always animated with activity, even some industrial activity. There's a real buzz around a place. There's vibrancy. There's things going on day and night. And definitely something I think Nelson can do better with. We need to see more people living in town.
1: I'd like to move on to the First Nations work, which you've talked about, you've been involved with personally. And of course, Aotearoa New Zealand has a foundational relationship with Tangata Whenua. I know you've been involved with substantial projects, some of which you've mentioned. I'm very interested to learn what sort of work that has been, but in particular, any parallels you feel you might draw between the Canadian experience and that of Aotearoa.
0: I'm a little hesitant to get too deep into things, being an outsider of both cultures. But as an outsider looking in, there are some similarities, although the First Nations community in Canada is smaller, and most in Quebec live on reservations. It feels a real shame that the First Nations communities aren't nearly as well represented. It's been amazing doing some projects with them of late. I guess similar to the Māori culture, a real respect for the land, so got real spiritual significance.
1: Let's do a bit of a jump then to climate-friendly building design, and especially with your substantial experience in passive house design. This series, as I think you know, is aiming at good climate policy. And from your perspective, what role do you feel climate policy should play in getting our building stock truly climate responsible?
0: Policy has a massive part to play in improving the standards of the built environment. I think there are three main avenues. So the first is to raise the standards across the board, which means improving building codes. So improving these standards is critical. It needs to look at carbon much more seriously. The other avenue I would say is to demonstrate the most sort of ambitious forms of sustainable design. So for instance, there could be policy that all public buildings are to be designed to passive house standards. Just to give a quick rundown on what I mean by passive house, a few sort of fundamental principles to a passive house building. Initially, you need to have a relatively compact form, which is well oriented for solar gain. The envelope needs to be very well insulated, relatively airtight. A high performance doors and windows, very important. So in New Zealand, that means double glazing, and in Canada, it's often triple. And also having a high efficiency energy recovery ventilation system that can be implemented in many different ways. It's not just a template for a building. You get all sorts of different passive house building types and aesthetics involved with that. So yeah, as you mentioned earlier, we're doing a library at the moment with to passive house standards. They won through competition, and that's from the city of Montreal. So it's great that this is coming from the local councils. We have been lucky enough to win a few projects like that that are very ambitious. We did another 54-unit social housing development recently, which was a demonstration project for the local housing authority here, where energy demand was reduced by more than 50% of a standard building through passive means. So that allowed us to provide social housing that was, operating at a drastically lower demand in terms of energy. Passive house standards, everything changes relative to the climate. So I wouldn't be suggesting that we provide the levels of insulation that we provide in Montreal here. So it's a great approach, and as I say, it is adapted to different environments, passive house. But yeah, it's sort of budget dependent. The third way in which I think that policy can have a big impact on the built environment is through incentivization. And this is super important. I think councils can make a huge difference by doing things like allowing greater density on a project or a greater height if particular carbon or energy efficiency aspirations are met. I'll just give a little anecdote from Pennsylvania.

0: Pennsylvania, actually. A guy I met from Pennsylvania, Tim McDonald. He is an architect and activist over there and a developer as well. He has been hugely influential over there. He petitioned the Pennsylvania Public Housing Financing Authority to give points for Passive House certified public housing projects. So over there, you know, the social housing, public housing is done through tax credits, and it's all highly competitive. Developers basically propose projects and only a few of them are accepted. So by giving 10 additional points for Passive House projects, it really gets a lot of these projects across over the line. So that has seen a huge increase in Passive House construction in Pennsylvania. So Tim's managed to implement this policy in Pennsylvania, and then it spread across the states. It went to New York, it's gone to, you know, these Northeast states, and I think it's around at least half the states in the US now have a similar housing policy. So it's these sorts of incentivizations that, yeah, I think are really key. And
1: we've got the mantra reduce, reuse, repurpose as an environmental mantra, and yet reducing size is often the last thing to go unless people just can't afford it. I feel a bit too good at making things bigger than we really need.
0: I'll just start by sort of questioning the framing there. I'm just a little bit worried, I'd say, that some of this talk of scarcity and responsibility stifle projects. I think there are sort of necessary excesses. You know, you could argue that art and architecture by their very nature are excessive, but I think are actually helping to foster culture and community, you know, generate and reflect some of our shared values. So I think these are really important things that shouldn't go amiss. I think the cultural foundations of sustainability are often missed. We need to build up strong communities, a strong culture, and art and architecture are fundamental to that. I'd say there are also certain excesses that are positive. You know, wood is a carbon store. So the more that we build with it, the better, you know, the more we're encouraging sustainable forest. I know what you're getting at. It is very important to consider things like, you know, size and what you really need in a project and where you can either get the best sort of bang for your buck. We've just been through this process ourselves, building here in the Braemar Eco Village with you, Lindsay. So we started off, we're buying a section of 560 square meters with my sister. So we've got our home for our family of five, hers behind us, and a sleep out. So effectively three distinct dwellings on a section, which is effectively half of, you know, the quarter acre Kiwi dream. We've got everything we need. We've got some private exterior space, some shared exterior space. And then we're very lucky as well here in the community to have some shared village space. In terms of size, yeah, I think you just need to be very sort of careful and sure of what you actually need. We went through that process here of getting things down to, you know, with a fine-tooth comb. We don't have a garage, for instance. We decided that coming from the context in Montreal where we would park on the street and we were constantly having to dig our car out of snow, we're actually, you know, a luxury to be able to leave our cars outside here and not to have to worry about that.
1: Can we migrate from there, Ben, onto construction materials? The construction sector uses materials that, from an emissions perspective, span a huge range from villains like steel and aluminium and concrete through to, as you've already mentioned, heroes like timber, which well used stores carbon that used to be up in the atmosphere. With that in mind, what approach does Lerth Architects take to material selection and usage?
0: Sure. So we're always looking to use as much wood as possible and other low carbon materials, but wood in particular, you know, we as I say, we're doing this library project at the moment with CLT and Glulam wood structure. We've done quite a few projects of late with engineered wood structures. We've done just recently a primary school engineered wood. We've done a town hall and another library in the town of Vaudreuil-Dorion. So yeah, there have been some amazing projects in wood that we've done of late. And as I say, we're always looking to use other low carbon recycled materials.

0: and be part of a circular economy. Well, I'll just mention one project called Bâtiment 7, so Building 7. It was an old warehouse. So we basically took apart this old warehouse and put it back together in such a way that it now has an amazing envelope and a very flexible structure, so that it works really well for the community and all the diverse sort of ecosystem of program that they have there. But there, it was all the reused brick and steel, and yeah, that the whole building is almost anew. It's been transformed in terms of its livability.
1: Lynn, we are running short on time. I know I can't keep you talking forever. The construction sector is one of the world's biggest resource users. It's associated with all sorts of environmental harm to do with that resource extraction. So you've just given us some really good examples. I've come across in Europe, for example, the concept of buildings as materials banks, where you look on them as a holding place for a material rather than a final destination. Have you encountered anything sort of consciously being done in that area rather than the more opportunist building you were just talking about?
0: Yeah, I really like that approach. We're always looking to create fixable spaces that can be inhabited in different ways. So if you're designing a good envelope, you're providing generous and flexible spaces, then, in theory, those can be inhabited in different ways throughout the life of the building. And that's really key to think beyond just, the minimum here in New Zealand. I guess we think of homes lasting 50 years, but I think we should be thinking far beyond that. So we often investigate at least different prefabrication strategies, which I think is an important part of that process, being able to drop pieces in and out.
1: Particularly if they can be deconstructed again when they want to be changed.
0: Yes, indeed. So you're just sort of swapping out puzzle pieces, and then at the end of their lives, they can be recycled and or easily replaced, so that it's part of a circular sort of cradle-to-cradle approach.
1: Well, we really are at the end. Well, not quite, because listeners know that I love to offer my guests what I call a climate policy magic wand. If you had a magic wand and you could conjure up any single climate policy you wished, please tell us what that would be and why it deserves pride of place.
0: Yeah, that's a biggie. I won't say something maybe as obvious as, banning or transitioning away from fossil fuels, or even something that I've mentioned already, policy around public buildings. I really enjoyed Timo's interview last week, in which he mentioned the importance of social cohesion, that people care more about sustainability when they feel, part of an interconnected community. And without that, priorities change. People just tend to think about themselves and their families. I think that's often missing. We sort of bemoan that politicians aren't doing enough, but politics is ultimately downstream from culture. So we need to be strong as a society and clear in what we want and need to demand these things of our politicians. So there are a number of ways, I think, in which policy can encourage that sort of social cohesion. You can support, grassroots local community action. I think that sort of decentralized power is really important. Public participation in decision making, which we've spoken quite a bit about. Encouraging and protecting our cultural institutes and infrastructure, I think, is really important. And in this way, if we do have strong communities, shared values that develop out of that, we can insist on broader policies that deal with all of the myriad of issues, that are interconnected that we're facing at the moment.
1: How interesting, Ben. Thank you so much. As you've alluded already, Timo was speaking in a similar direction. A good philosophical note on which to end. And I thank you so much for joining us. Thank you for your time and sharing your very interesting experiences in Canada and your thoughts about how they translate to New Zealand. So thanks so much for joining us today.
0: Cool. Thank you, Lindsay.
1: Well, even though Ben's our 19th guest and there are some common themes emerging, there is still no sense of repetition. I did enjoy that. I hope you did too. Next week is our last expert guest

interview. It should be a cracker. It's with Eliza Prestiger Oldfield, who is the senior legal researcher with the Environmental Law Initiative. After that, though, we do have a couple of panel discussions, so I will tell you who's going to be on them. There is Guy Coulson, who's a climate scientist working in atmospheric science. There is Tom Powell, a former geotechnical scientist who is now the co-chair of Climate Karanga Marlborough. And then Jeet Sheth, who is an expert in climate policy and analysis. And he's also a researcher at the University of Victoria. I do hope you can enjoy us for those episodes. And of course, kia kaha for the climate. 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
1: Welcome to the Bridge Zone. You're at the table with Barry and Mariana. We're already preparing for Labor Weekend, Barry, and it's what, 5 weeks to go?
2: It is, yeah. Well, it's not very long in the whole scheme of things, is it?
1: No. So people, if you're thinking of coming to Hamilton, their Labor Weekend Congress, it's been going for decades.
2: Speaking of congresses, Christchurch had their mini congress over the weekend. Pretty good numbers. They had something like 15 tables in the piers, taken out by Lysandra Zing and Tim Schumacher.
1: Nice.
2: And second with Jesse Palinato and Leon Mayer. They had a Teams event as well. They had intermediate as well, so I'm sure that the gin man will talk about that. The winning team was the Palinato team, which was Jesse Palinato, Leon Mayer, Tim Schumacher and David Skipper. Second was the Lennon team, Jane Lennon, David Taylor, Kate Davies.

0: Davies and John Pedersen. How many teams did they have, you asked me?
1: Yes.
0: They had 16 teams. Pretty successful weekend. Hi. Christchurch Club always do a great job when they run anything in their rooms, as you well know.
1: I had a text today. Somebody that we all know left a bag down there and they can't seem to find it. So if you were down in Christchurch Bridge Club and you came across a bag with stuff that doesn't belong to you, that has been...
0: Is it full of money?
1: I don't know. Someone might have picked it up because it was worth a lot of money. But if you did happen to see one lying around, let us know and we'll pass it on to the person that left it. I can give you some clues as to who it was. They were attending the youth weekend a couple of weekends
0: ago. That doesn't narrow it down much. There were lots of them.
1: It narrows it down to 50-odd people. They can't find it. But if you have any clues, people, or you've seen something like that, someone could have picked it up this weekend that they were visiting Barry. Let us know. bridgezoneshuffle@gmail.com and we'll get it sent back to Palmerston North. How about that for a clue?
0: So talking about the youth weekend, you've had some positive feedback from it?
1: Yeah, I've had a number of emails as far as Invercargill, up to Paihia, Whangarei, Whanganui.
0: One from Balclutha, wasn't it? Don't forget Balclutha, for God's sake.
1: Yes. Hello, Shyla, Dahlia and Timothy. I hope you're still doing well. I've got some plans for youth. We've got some other things to talk about before then. Ifayakine. Coming up next, it's time for the Gin Club. That's juniors, intermediates and novice. And our man on the spot, Mr. Gin himself, it's Ross Longney.

0: Ross. What's happening in the gin world?
1: Oh, well, tons this weekend, Mariana. Good morning. Good morning, Barry. How are you both?
2: I'm good. I'm just looking at Rossi. He'd been to the Warriors game on Sunday night. His shoulders are slumped and he's not looking as bright as he usually does.
0: Wasn't it?
1: Well beaten up about that. And just reading this morning that the referee, with whom the crowd was not pleased at all, won't say anything more about the crowd behaviour, but the referee's been stood down and will not be refereeing the finals game this weekend. Not a good performance by him. It was a great game of rugby league if you were a detached watcher, but when you had so much committed to the Warriors and they lost, it turned out to be not so good. Everyone, that's rugby. That's bridge. It's worse than bridge in a way.
2: I was going to say, imagine if a bridge director got stood down because of his performance. That wouldn't be too flash, would it?
1: Well, we could have had that,
0: It would be a good question. I wonder if it's ever happened before, Barry. We should ask the judge or the bailiff.
2: Bridge director's ever been stood down for their performance. Yeah, well, anyway, didn't happen on the weekend, Ross.
1: Didn't happen on the weekend, no.
2: Did you manage to stuff up anybody's scoring system this weekend? You've sabotaged a few scoring systems. They've all seemed to have gone bung.
1: Well, I did get that cheeky text from you at sort of about 2 o'clock on Saturday afternoon about have I stuffed up the Franklin one because you hadn't received any results. No, it seemed to go off quite smoothly.
2: So I was holding you entirely to blame. I thought absolutely. It would definitely be Ross. He's gone down there. The scoring's down. I know what's happened.
1: A lot happened, though. On Friday night, the Auckland Inter Club, that didn't change. The winners there are in the intermediate are the Papatoetoe Buckle Ups, and in the juniors it's the Franklin Finesses. That really has settled into quite a steady pattern. Only a couple to go there. Down in Christchurch, they had their Congress 2 days. So intermediate pairs, they had 17 tables, which is really good. And that was won by Ian Beattie and Rex Green, both of Christchurch, and just ahead of Mary Smale and Helen West, also from Christchurch. Now, in the intermediate teams, this is was won by the Duncan team. Finlay Duncan, Kate Gidlow-Black, Jill Dallison, and Catherine Ott. And I thought to myself, I don't recognise any of those names from our previous discussions about results down there. I looked them up. This is the Christchurch Congress intermediate teams. All four of them are junior players.
2: That's an impressive effort. That's a very impressive effort.
0: Very good.
1: How encouraging would that be? Gosh, never happened to me, Barry.

0: And it was a stunning result from the Duncan team down in Christchurch and the intermediate teams. I looked also up the results for the junior teams and the junior pairs, which were listed as being played, but it looked like they weren't played. It looks like they might have bundled them into the intermediate teams. And then that's why that junior team was playing in that division and why they won it. Franklin Intermediate, that was on Saturday. That was one we mentioned. Won by, from East Coast Bays, Alex Shan and Alex Meyer. Yeah, ahead of Deshani and Bart. Now, that was the sixth round of the Alex Baker, Buffett and Thompson Gin Club circuit up there. And coming first in the circuit. Now, at the moment, we're listing 3 out of 6. So there's still the possibility of the fourth round. The last round of that is at North Shore Intermediate in October. So everybody that wants to have a crack at having 4 results listed should get into the North Shore Intermediate. Let's fill the damn thing up. It's a big club. We can take a lot of tables. Leading the Alex Baker, Buffin, Thompson series at the moment is Alex Shan from East Coast Bays. Ahead of second equal, Sam McNay and Zin Waleed. And ahead of fourth equal, Bart Van Hoost and Dashani Jayasingh. I'm really looking forward to that.
1: Trophies. Go the youth players.
0: Yeah, and the trophies have been purchased and have been engraved, not with the winner's name, and they will be presented as soon as we possibly can after the conclusion of play at North Shore and also for the juniors at East Coast Bays. So entries in. Mount Maunganui Restricted. Now, that was won by Luda Watts and Heather Sharp. Remember we mentioned Luda last weekend, the 25-year-old? Well, the one's masquerading as a 25-year-old. She and Heather won the Mount Maunganui Restricted, and they are both gin club members, both intermediates, ahead of Heine Lux and Grace Wang, who is a junior. The Winton Restricted was won by Moss Wiley and Bob Attlee, both from Invercargill, and Bob Attlee, is, of course, a gin club member because it was restricted. Now, Southport Warrapa Multigrade. That was won by Trevor Gain from Masterton and David Kinzett, ahead of Hutz, Genevieve, and Ian Pronk. Now, they got a 68% in the morning. Mighty Jack was playing there. He got third. Trevor Gain, his daughter, Rebecca, was playing at Franklin. I think they came in with Susie Hales. I think they came in about fourth. So a good result up and down the country for the Gain family. Okay, now this is a little bit out of my league because this is an open. The Kerikeri Quail Ridge Swiss Pairs up Kerikeri, obviously, was won by friends of ours, Rob Davies and Angela Signal from Papatoetoe, which was really nice to see them go up there and win that, ahead of Vanessa McGoldrick and Juliet Golightly, both from Whangarei, and they're both gin club members. They're both intermediates. I'm getting weekly an email from Ray Curnow with a link to the Westport radio report for Coast FM, and I've been enjoying listening to Phil Rutherford speaking with David Williamson over there. They do a nice radio show. I know you've had Ray on the show before, but he was lamenting the fact that they've had 3 Fridays in a row. They've had those tournaments that we spoke about last week to raise funds for their intermediate team who are heading off to Congress because the Tops intermediate team qualified to play in the regionals. And they had to cancel the one last Friday because of lack of entries. So they've got very last one this week, this Friday, which is Swiss Pairs, and urging people to get in and enter so they can help their teams with the funding for the Congress. As a byproduct of listening to that, Paul Meek and Keith Morfitt from Greymouth playing in one of their series got a 73.75% score last week. On the compass scoring, they were top of the country. But that was a good one for the West Coasters.
2: They'll be playing on Friday for sure.
0: I hope so. They better, hadn't they, after all that? Yeah. So after Friday, on Saturday and Sunday, we've got the Mangawai 8B Restricted, Mount Albert, New World 8B Restricted. New Plymouth and Timaru have got what they describe as anniversary pairs, 8B anniversary pairs. There's an intermediate tournament in Queenstown and an intermediate tournament in Waikanae. And that one already has 20 tables.
1: Wow, good.
0: Yeah. Outside that, if you're a junior, you'll need to go down to Queenstown. And if you're a novice, you can go to Hawke's Bay to the Tarradale Club and play a novice tournament there, which already has 10 tables entered. And that's my lot for this

0: week.
1: Perfect. Thank you.
2: I know he doesn't want me to talk about this, Mariana, but the B Point race is hotting up. Jack James travelled 11 or 1200 Ks over the weekend to get 11 or 12 Bs. All those interested parties? It's getting warm in here.
0: Well, I think Jack's got it in the bag, because if I were to be a contender, I completely stalled in the weekend. So go the mighty Jack is all I can say.
2: As the Warriors say, there's always next week. Well, yeah. No, there isn't for the Warriors. That's a bad example.
0: No, we can say next year will be our year.
3: Catch up with us next week. The Gin Man leads you out with the Gin Club motto.
0: Observa omne, neminem time. Respect all, fear none. Have a good week. Light it and
2: send it out. Yeah, we're going to talk about, there's a survey going on at the moment about the regional championships, which used to be called the interprovincials. They held at Congress. They have them for intermediate teams, women's teams, seniors teams and open teams.
1: Yeah.
2: And there's a survey going on. I spoke to Kate Terry, who said she's happy to come on the Bridge Zone and talk about that when the results are out. But it's still open at the moment. So if you want to put a submission in, I think you still can. I think if you go into the NZ Bridge site, you can probably find somewhere how to do that. So far, I think Kate told me they've had about 350 people put submissions. You don't have to be somebody who plays in the interprovincials or who has played. Anybody can put a submission in at all.
1: Wow, that's awesome. And we've got a new Emerald Grandmaster.
2: Who's that?
1: Alan Grant from Wellington.
2: Alan Grant, there you go. So how many Emerald Grandmasters have we got now? Two, three?
1: Three. We've got the Bailiff, the old gatekeeper Richard Solomon of Congress, and now we have Alan Grant. Congratulations, Alan.
2: So the platinum ones are Michael Weir and Grant Jarvis and Ashley Bath.
1: That's right.
2: The three platinums and three emeralds. Here you go.
1: Yeah. Now, I got a text the other day.
3: Rebecca Osborne
1: from Tauranga has qualified for Grandmaster this week.
2: So, well done, Rebecca.
1: Yeah. How cool is that?
2: I've been musing, by the way.
1: You've been what?
2: Musing.
1: What's that?
2: I've been musing. I've been thinking about something.
1: Okay, you got me. What's going through your mind?
2: It's like being at the psychiatrist once a week, folks. 4 years of going to psychiatrist and asking me what's on my mind. This is episode number 429, and then just think, if I had to pay for a psychiatrist for that many times, I'd have been able to buy a house. Anyway, I was talking to somebody who was telling me they're playing with somebody in their 80s, just talking about, you know, rankings and gradings. You're talking about Grandmaster. This bloke's been playing for years, about 80-odd, and he's got 49 and a half A points. Now, that means he's only half an A point away from never being able to play in an intermediate tournament again. All his friends play in the intermediate, because you get to 50 A points, you become open and you can't go back. So he said he's never going to play a Congress again, and he's never going to play in an A point tournament again. He's just going to potter along and play intermediate tournaments. And it's a real shame. I don't actually know what the answer is. I don't know what New Zealand Bridge can do about that. I think the answer is probably nothing. But I wonder how many people there are that are, I know there are people that don't want to go up to the next level, which is 50 A's. It just occurred to me now while I'm talking to you, maybe they could do something like they do with ranking points. And if you get a bit older and maybe your A points, somebody like that, they could be depreciated and put back into intermediate grade. Somebody's in their 80s and they go up to open from intermediate, it's probably going to be quite tough for them. I know they can, but they still won't be able to play with their friends in intermediate tournaments. Yeah, I really don't know what the answer is. I don't have one. I don't know how many people it would be a problem for. I'm just the melancholy sort of guy.
1: You're getting sentimental in your own old age. But, yeah, I feel their pain.
2: Well, when you get to 80-something, Mariana, and you don't want to play against the open players anymore, maybe I can do something for you. See, I don't think it's anywhere near as bad as people think going up to the open grade. As you say, you can still play restricted open. You can play restricted tournaments with an intermediate player. You can play in multi-grade tournaments. There's lots of tournaments you can still play in when you're open. You don't have to go and play in the New Zealand Peers or something like that. There's lots of things to play in. If you get into that restricted open grade, it's quite a lot. It gets a bit harder, actually. There's not so much to play in.
1: like I was saying,

0: the Waikato Bay's restricted open league is actually awesome because it allows people, national master and below, to compete in that. And it also allows junior and intermediates to go and compete in it. And they like competing in that. It's like testing the waters against, open players. So I think that concept is great. When restricted open was rolled out, I don't know, how many years ago was it rolled out? Maybe 6 years ago? The restricted open grade was awesome. However, it didn't actually have legs. And I remember when Waikato Bays first had the restricted open league, just like intermediate and juniors, there was bugger all people in it. And it sort of got dropped, but they've stayed with the junior and the intermediate leagues. Even though that grade has been introduced a couple of years back, it's only now actually gaining that momentum. And I think that's cool. It's strong at Congress, which is awesome. And there's quite a lot of people that play it.
1: It's a tough one. So, I mean, there's lots of people that work really hard to improve their, play as much as they can and get as many points as they can and get up to the next level. But there's also a few people that don't want to go up to the next level. I don't know what the answer is. Maybe you should let people hand in some of their A points if they want to. Maybe they could put them on the market, Mariana. Maybe we could have, Dillon
0: Marketplace
1: Bridge,
0: for
1: A
0: New
1: points for
0: Zealand
1: sale.
0: Bridge. We could.
1: I could make a fortune out of this. That'd be all right. How much would I get for 5,000 A points?
0: Yeah. What would be the amount that you would actually be able to sell them off at? The more you can actually cash them into a dollar value, almost like air points, swap them. You might have an idea here, Barry, but just remember, it'll take at least 6 years for it to gain traction.
1: 6 years. Well, will we still be doing this show in 6 years, do you think?
0: Oh my gosh, I don't know.
1: Will we be sitting here and saying, well, this is episode number 746. When are we going to get the sack, is what we'll be saying.
0: Oh, bummer. It's Judge Julie next.
2: The court's in session. The court's in session now. Here come the judge. Here come the
0: Good morning, Judge Julie.
3: Good morning.
1: Did you let the bailiff sleep in this morning?
3: Yep.
0: Oh, isn't that nice?
3: Last week wasn't a hope that I'd get to do this, so.
1: By the way, that was not this week's question.
3: I'm pleased.
1: This week's question, and I think it might be a bit of a common misconception. So when a player revokes and they have a penalty card, and the declarer knows that they've got that penalty card and plays takes advantage of it, if you like. Some people think that's like, I had somebody who suggested it was cheating because you shouldn't be able to take advantage of something like that. Is that cheating or what's the story there?
3: Okay, so to be really clear to everyone out there, if someone else does something wrong, you are not responsible for letting them do what they like subsequently. Okay, you're not the person that has committed an infraction. You're not the person that has done something wrong. So my advice generally is if your opponents do something wrong, if you have a choice, then don't accept it unless you have a good reason to. I mean, it's not your fault. And why should you have to do something different because of that? So when there is a major penalty card on the table, it is because your opponents have done something wrong. Their partner has information that they are absolutely not allowed to know, and that is that the person who revoked has the particular card that they played. So, yes, you can take advantage of it. You're entitled to take advantage of the fact you know they have that card and that they have to play it. All right.
1: Maybe it's the ace of spades, and you've got three to the king, two to the queen, and the other. So now you can just play a low one, and the ace will pop up,
3: Absolutely.
1: and you'll have two
3: And who
1: tricks.
3: knows what they might have played if it hadn't been on the table? You don't know.
0: Right.
3: Right? You are entitled to do that. Okay. The problem with the major penalty card is there because their partner has information they're not entitled to. They're not allowed to know about that ace or whatever it might be. You, as declarer, are entitled. So even if they picked it up, you would still know how to play the suit, and their partner wouldn't be allowed.

0: to use that information so their partner would never be able to take advantage of that without creating problems. In the meantime, the director has to stand there and wait and then work out an amazing amount of things that might or might not happen. So it is really clear, and you are not cheating because someone else does something wrong. It is not unethical or anything else, all right? You are fully entitled. Because who knows what would or wouldn't have happened, and that information is not allowed to their partner, and that is the way the laws fix it, simply and clearly.
1: So if the Ace of Spades was a penalty card and you selected the option to play a spade, they can pick that card up and their partner needs to play a spade, and
0: like
1: Barry said, you can duck it because you know they're either going to play it or not.
0: Yeah, Barry's saying
2: I was not
0: his defender, okay?
2: Yeah.
0: So when their partner is on lead, you can demand off the lead of the suit, and that card will get picked up. Or you can have them lead that suit, and that card would have to be played. If their partner was on lead and you had King X opposite Queen suit, right, you'd say, you know, you don't care, but their partner, if they need a spade, they'd have to play the ace. All right.
2: Well, the example I gave, you could play a spade yourself and you know the ace is going
0: to drop on it. It is not your fault that your opponents did something wrong and made a mistake and put on the table a card that gives their partner information they are not entitled to. That is not your fault. That is not cheating.
2: Well, Mariana, if I asked Judge Julie if she's ever been taken advantage of at the bridge table, would that be broadcastable, do you think?
1: Wow. It could be.
0: Ignoring that particular statement, when we played last weekend, Patrick had a penalty card and I forgot, so I led my ace of the suit, right? Yep. First of all, Patrick has a penalty card, and then secondly, I now have a penalty card because I didn't wait to call the director and wait to find out what the rules are. So, out. First of all, the director, when you're there, would have said that there's a major penalty card and to call them back. Because none of us make rulings at the table because we all know to call the director.
2: Call the director.
0: Right? So generally call the director back. If you are a strong player that knows the laws and you're playing a weak pair, call the director back so it's really clear what the rules are and what choices you are making are appropriate rather than making the rulings yourself at the table.
1: Awesome.
0: So there is a penalty card on the table and the director will normally ask you to call back. Now, I know we don't always do it and we should. But in particular, when you have stronger players playing weaker players, it really is a good idea to have the director at the table whenever these things happen.
1: Now, I have a question. It's not a director's question. Your beginner lessons this year, how many attendees did you get?
0: I don't know because I don't do them. I do a supervised duplicate session. And I think we had quite a good number coming. We've got our second lot going at the moment. So generally we get around 40. I don't know if we got that many or not, but I think we still had a reasonable number.
1: Oh, cool. Because Hamilton is hosting a tournament, one session. The only criteria for this is that you needed to have completed the lessons this year. So it's just for the novice.
2: It's at Labour Weekend, Julie, on Saturday.
0: Okay.
1: We've got two dates. We've either got the Labour Weekend on Saturday or December the 6th, which is a Sunday.
0: I would recommend that you contact Duncan Mike Dunn. Duncan, because he's the Auckland Bridge Club teaching person, and Mike Dunn because he's the one that actually teaches the beginners.
1: Oh, cool.
0: So if you that, then you can give them a heads up about it so they can promote it.
1: Yeah, we've got a poster that's going to be circulated this week. So we're going to circulate it to Auckland, Northland and Waikato Bays. I don't think anybody outside those areas would travel for 24 boys.
0: CD's a bit far away, really, isn't it?
1: But thank you, Judgy.
0: Okay, no problem.
2: Thank you for that.
1: See you next week.

Barry has been earning some brownie points, people. He did his good deed for me today. I had applied for this position and they asked for referees and I thought, God, who do I work with that knows me? And I thought, Barry Jones. But anyway, I rang

0: Mary, and I said, would you mind being a referee for me? I've applied for this job. And they called him today. Well, I'll let you tell everybody how you
1: Interesting,
0: got on.
1: folks. I could not believe how many questions. How long have you known Mariana for? And I said, Mona. I said, I've done a podcast on it with her for the last 8 years, so it's probably about 10. And what did she do? And I said, well, she was a bank manager, and she runs the match committee. And she's they said, oh, how would she get on dealing with people of different ages? And I said, well, she's just run a youth weekend down in Christchurch. I gave a big, if she doesn't get this job, it will be nothing wrong with what I said. So, what's she like at timekeeping? They said, how will she get on with other people? That sort of stuff. I couldn't believe how many questions they asked.
0: Couldn't believe it was
1: Amazingly
0: that
1: enough, we
0: in
1: worked together for so long on this podcast, there wasn't much I didn't know about
0: depth. Thank you, Barry.
1: her. So it'll be interesting. You better let the listeners know whether you get the job or not.
0: Yeah, I will.
1: If you don't get it, I'll get a whole lot of irate emails and saying I must have said the wrong thing.
0: Deirdre from Tauranga Bridge Club, last week we mentioned that she was on the lookout for a partner for Congress. We do have one on the horizon that has sort of put their hand up. It hasn't quite been official. So if you are looking, thinking about going to Congress, there is still the option that you have. She comes ready with teammates. So that's pretty awesome. That's all we've got time for this week, folks. If you're out and about playing bridge, have an awesome time, and we'll see you at the tables.
2: Bye for now.
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4: Assalamu alaikum wa rahmatullahi wa barakatuhu. May peace and blessings of Almighty Allah Ta'ala be upon you all. My name is Tashreeq Hanif. I'm the local president of the Ahmadiyya Muslim community. Just recently, through the refugee settlement program, we have over 11 families settled here in Marston. Today, I would like to talk to you about our program, We Are One, about Ahmadiyya Muslim community based here in Marston. Ahmadiyya Muslim community started in 1889 under divine leadership and guidance of promised Messiah and Mahdi, Hazrat Mirza Ghulam Ahmad of Qadian. It spans over 200 countries, and we have followers in millions focused on the promised Messiah. We are a humble community, lovers of peace, and we try and pride ourselves in helping the community where we are focused in one message. We worship God in service to human mankind. Thank you.
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6: And it was like they did the divide and conquer thing. We didn't know about it either. Was my best friend a spy? Was Bunny a spy? Was Helen a spy? Was my lover a spy? Who was going to tell on us? The terrible silence in the Mitsubishi main as every day more of us went up before the summary courts martial.
7: Welcome to This Way Out, the international LGBTQ radio magazine. I'm Brian DeShazer. In the news this week, Russia's crackdown forces the Russian LGBT network to shut down, while England offers new hope to people with drug-resistant HIV. A U.S. federal judge blocks the Trump administration from excluding gender-affirming care from the Affordable Care Act, while Ohio makes it harder for trans people to change gender markers on state IDs. Canada unveils a powerful new monument honoring victims and survivors of the historic LGBT purge. A Flash Rainbow Rewind remembers lesbian purges in the military that leads to the conclusion of Pat Bond's classic tale, Murder in the Whack. So snuggle up, you found This Way Out.
8: I'm Rhett.
9: I'm Tanya Kane Perry.
8: With NewsWrap, a summary of some of the news in or affecting LGBTQ communities around the world for the week ending August 22nd, 2026.
9: The Russian LGBT network is shutting down. In a statement on Facebook, the group blamed the extremist label it's been branded with by the government. In their words, the designation has made the previous public format of its work impossible.

Any connection to the organization may create additional risk for the people we seek to support and protect. Their social media accounts will also be deleted soon. Russia's Supreme Court banned what it called the international LGBT movement in 2023.

0: because this one is very unique. So have a good one. Again, Seth, look after yourselves. If you start to feel a bit sick, yeah, take it seriously. It's not a fun bug to have. So we will catch up with you again on Monday. Have a good one, and we'll see you then. See you later.
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1: Their message was unmistakable. If your speech challenges those in power or exposes uncomfortable truths about Palestine, you can be singled out,

0: punished and made an example and made into a warning for everyone else.
1: As the Trump administration continues to try to deport Mahmoud Khalil, the Columbia University student protest leader and Palestinian activist, is refusing to stay silent. He has just published a remarkable memoir about his life and the 104 days he was held in an ICE jail. The book is titled No Land to Stand On, Notes from Detention. Then we look at the state of international law as the Trump administration escalates its attack on the International Criminal Court.
2: The United States is equally opposed to the out-of-control institution known as the International Criminal Court. We will never allow U.S. service members or anyone else to be investigated or given show trials by an anti-American tribunal with no jurisdiction over us.
1: We will speak to the German human rights lawyer Wolfgang Kalle about the International Criminal Court, the 80th anniversary of the end of the Nuremberg trials, and the 1961 assassination of Patrice Lumumba, the first prime minister of the Democratic Republic of the Congo. Wolfgang Kalle is representing Lumumba's family. They've spent years trying to seek justice from Belgium. All that and more coming up.

0: democracynow.org, The War and Peace Report. I'm Amy Goodman, today broadcasting from Berlin, Germany. The Pentagon said Wednesday it had finished pulling all U.S. forces out of Iraq. The final troops departed from an air base in northern Iraq under an agreement between the Iraqi and U.S. governments. U.S. forces first invaded Iraq in 2003 to overthrow Saddam Hussein and left in 2011. Before returning to Iraq in 2014 to fight the Islamic State group, which had seized much of Iraq. The withdrawal comes amidst the ongoing U.S. and Israeli war on Iran, which has spilled into Iraq through clashes between U.S. forces and Iran-backed militias. Some Baghdad residents welcome withdrawal of U.S.-led coalition forces from Iraq. This is a local resident.
1: Our feeling? It fills our heart with joy, and I feel on the day of the U.S. forces withdrawal is like I am born again, and I am 70 years old. The withdrawal of American forces is the withdrawal of the occupier. We should invest to let militias as well surrender their weapons to the government. There's nothing left. Surrender your weapons to the government, and let the government be the one responsible to protect me and you on the ground, sky, and water.
0: In Iran, the rial has hit yet another record low, trading at more than $2.5 million to the dollar, less than a month after its previous record low, as the U.S.-Israeli war in Iran continues to take a heavy toll on the economy. This comes as the Trump administration's imposed new sanctions on 10 people and companies in China, Hong Kong, and Pakistan that it claims helped Iran acquire weapons. Meanwhile, the Iranian foreign minister, Abbas Araghchi, received U.S. feedback via Qatari mediators in Doha Tuesday on a 7-day plan to reopen the Strait of Hormuz. Iran had made the proposal last week, which President Trump rejected, leading Qatar to step in and mediate. In the occupied West Bank, more than 100 Israeli settlers rioted overnight Monday in the village of Jalud, stopping a displaced Palestinian family from going back to their home. Settlers had taken over two houses belonging to the Tubasi family weeks earlier. Israel's high court had ordered Israeli forces earlier this month to make sure the family could return. But roughly 10 minutes after soldiers escorted the family to their home, the settlers swarmed in, according to witnesses. The settlers torched the houses, blocked roads, and threw rocks at Israeli officers and Palestinians. This is Wael Tubasi, who was

0: forced to flee his home due to Israeli settler attacks.
1: When we arrived, the houses were damaged beyond description. They damaged everything. The doors, the tiles were removed, the stairs were removed. They smashed the bathrooms, doors, and windows. They left nothing. Everything was broken and removed.
0: In Gaza, Israel killed a senior Hamas commander, Izzeldin Albaik, in an airstrike. Palestinian officials say the Israeli strike hit a residential apartment building in Gaza City. A second person died from wounds after the attack, according to Gaza health officials. Later on Tuesday, an Israeli airstrike near a medical clinic in the Jabalia refugee camp killed one person. This is a resident of the refugee camp.
2: The camp is full of residents. Of course, the residents are not a small number, and the houses in the camp are weak. They cannot withstand strikes like these. As you can see, no house avoided damage from this bombing.
0: In a 6-3 ruling, the conservative majority in the U.S. Supreme Court is temporarily allowing the Trump administration to continue swiftly deporting immigrants to third countries they have no ties to. Justices Sonia Sotomayor, Elena Kagan, and Ketanji Brown Jackson argued to keep a lower court order in place that blocked the policy, forcing Trump officials to cancel at least one deportation flight with about 70 immigrants bound to third countries. During Trump's second term, an estimated 25,000 immigrants have been deported from the U.S. to third countries, where many have faced torture, arbitrary detention, persecution, and other dangerous conditions. The Supreme Court is expected to hear arguments in the case in December, which will lead to a final ruling. Among the countries immigrants have been sent to are Liberia, Equatorial Guinea, Honduras, and the Central African Republic under secretive third country agreements with the Trump administration. California's banning local, state, and federal law enforcement agents from using gloves that can release painful electric shocks to people in custody. The ban will take effect next year and remain in place until 2030. In August, it was reported ICE, Immigration and Customs Enforcement, would spend up to $20 million to purchase thousands of these gloves. The devices are manufactured by Compliant Technologies, LLC, based in Lexington, Kentucky, and have been used in recent years by police departments and jails. This comes as ICE is preparing to hire an additional 5,000 new employees by the end of this year. The latest hiring surge was reported by the New York Times and comes after ICE quietly fired a wave of recent hires who were quickly employed by the agency last year without proper vetting or training amidst Trump's mass deportation campaign. In Texas, the Trump administration's filed federal criminal charges against Wilbur Rafael Garces Perez, the 28-year-old Venezuelan asylum seeker who was shot by an ICE agent in Austin earlier this month while making deliveries for DoorDash. Federal prosecutors are accusing Garces Perez of resisting and assaulting a federal officer. The ICE agent who shot Garces Perez was not wearing a body camera. His attorney, Kate Lincoln Goldfinch, had a scheduled call with him Tuesday morning from ICE detention when she heard he'd been taken to a federal courthouse in Austin. She posted this statement on social media.
3: We were able to get to the courthouse and I was able to see Wilbur. He was clearly very emotionally distraught and in so much pain. He was dizzy, he was lightheaded, he was wincing. He couldn't believe that this was happening to him. Everything that has happened to him, this is the ninth day since he's been shot, and he still has a bullet inside his body.
0: Clergy leaders of different Clergy leaders of different faiths in California have begun an 8-day, 96-mile pilgrimage demanding the shutdown of ICE jails. The march started Tuesday from the troubled Adelanto ICE jail.

0: jail in the Mojave Desert and is headed to Los Angeles. This is Michelle Arkin with the group No Camps California.
1: This is about bringing awareness and helping people understand the inhumane conditions that exist in this facility here, where they have been holding people, many of them illegally, and they have been exposed to abuse and lack of medical care and go without clean water.
0: Former special counsel Jack Smith faced off with Republican senators Tuesday at a tense Senate Judiciary Committee hearing, defending the two prosecutions he brought against President Trump for attempting to overturn the results of the 2020 election. Smith said his team followed standard practice and dismissed claims he was politically motivated. This is former special counsel Jack Smith on Tuesday.
2: I stand by my decisions as special counsel, including my decision to bring charges against President Trump. I made those decisions without regard to President Trump's political association, activities, beliefs, or candidacy in the 2024 presidential election.
0: In Spain, the government's issued a ban on all evictions until 2030, as well as an automatic renewal of rental contracts. The proposal still needs to be approved by the Spanish parliament, where the prime minister, Pedro Sanchez's coalition, doesn't hold a majority. This comes after mass protests over Spain's housing crisis erupted in the wake of the eviction of 87-year-old Madrid pensioner Mari Carmen. According to her lawyer, she will now be returning home where she's lived for 70 years, nearly her entire lifetime. Protesters have set up a camp of more than 100 tents in Madrid's Puerta del Sol Square, and tens of thousands have taken to the streets nationwide. This is a protester.
3: We all have a right to a home. Now it could happen to a person like Mari Carmen, but later on it could happen to you. They can kick you out of your house, and you must defend it because it is a right.
0: President Donald Trump and the world's wealthiest tech executives Tuesday signed a set of voluntary safety standards for artificial intelligence. Trump hosted several members of his cabinet and Congress, as well as SpaceX, Elon Musk, Meta's Mark Zuckerberg, Anthropic's Dario Amodei, NVIDIA's Jensen Huang, OpenAI's Greg Brockman, Google's Sundar Pichai, and others in the industry for an event at the White House. President Trump has also renamed artificial intelligence super intelligence and launched a new AI-powered government chatbot named America.gov, where people can access federal government sources. The AI tool so far cites facts that contradict Trump's allegations of election fraud and other false claims made by his administration. This comes as Trump has repeatedly rejected calls to regulate AI, calling warnings about the threat of super intelligent machines a hoax. Meanwhile, in California, protesters gathered outside OpenAI's annual Dev Day conference in San Francisco Tuesday.
4: We are demanding that OpenAI do the bare minimum, that they cut their contracts with the Pentagon, that they stop allowing ICE to use their technologies to hire new employees, and that they sign the Democracy Pledge to be one among many businesses who will stand up and defend free and fair elections.
0: And the 2026 Right Livelihood Awards were announced on Wednesday in Stockholm, Sweden. And the award is widely known as the Alternative Nobel Prize. The winners include Jalila Haider, a human rights lawyer who defends some of Pakistan's most vulnerable communities, the Rural Women's Assembly for organizing rural women across South Africa, the Georgian Young Lawyers Association for building and safeguarding democracy in the nation of Georgia, and AI researcher Timnit Gebru, who's the founder of the Distributed AI Research Institute. Gebru spoke to Democracy Now! About how artificial intelligence isn't

0: entrenching societal biases and inequality.
1: And so we warned about also people interacting with these kinds of texts output by these kinds of systems, attributing a mind behind whatever text they're seeing. And so, right now, these chatbots like Claude or ChatGPT are designed to make you believe that there's some sort of superhuman brain behind whatever is outputting these texts. And that's hugely dangerous. And even though we weren't speaking about chatbots back then, we were already talking about the tendency of people to attribute a mind behind these texts. And so, which means that, they can be deceived into believing that there's something something more than a model outputting text. And the final thing we warned about was, what is the cost of pursuing this singular direction in terms of research and resources? What is the cost of shutting out all other possible futures, all other ways of building machine learning systems, which is a subspecialty of artificial intelligence, or any other kind of paradigm, because it seemed like the whole field was only investing in this singular direction of building larger and larger models that are guzzling all of the data, stealing so many people's works, and based on exploited labor and killing the environment. I want people to understand that tech does not have to be the way it is right now. But I always loved math and physics, and I also thought it was a refuge from the messy world of war, and which is what made me leave Ethiopian politics. But I later learned that that's not true. Actually, the war and politics that I left is what drives the world of math and science and technology as well. And if we don't understand that, we'll continue to harm our own people and as engineers and scientists, build terrible and harmful products instead of ones that actually support our communities.
0: That was Timnit Gebru, the founder of the Distributed AI Research Institute. She is a recipient of the 2026 Right Livelihood Award announced today in Stockholm, Sweden. And those are some of the headlines. This is Democracy Now!, democracynow.org. Coming up, Mahmoud Khalil has just published a memoir. It's called No Land to Stand On, Notes from Detention. He'll join us live. Stay with us.

0: popularized by Mercedes Sosa and performed by the Chilean Palestinian American musician and producer Nicolas Jarre in our Democracy Now! Studios in New York. This is Democracy Now!, democracynow.org, The War and Peace Report. I'm Amy Goodman in Berlin, Germany.
1: And I'm Anjali Kamath here in New York. Welcome to our listeners and viewers around the country and across the world. No Land to Stand On, Notes from Detention. That's the title of a searing new memoir by the first pro-Palestinian campus protester to be jailed by the Trump administration, Columbia University graduate and Palestinian student protest leader Mahmoud Khalil. On March 8, 2025, Mahmoud was detained by plainclothes police officers who did not identify themselves in the lobby of his apartment building in Columbia University housing. His wife, Noor Abdullah, who was 8 months pregnant at the time, filmed this video of his arrest as Mahmoud was being taken away. Her voice is heard in the clip.
2: Can you please specify what agency is taking him, please? Excuse me. They're not talking to me. I don't know. Excuse me, the lawyer would like to speak to somebody. Oh my God, they're literally running away from me.
0: That was March 8th, 2025. Mahmoud was taken into immigration detention, ultimately transported more than 1,300 miles away to Louisiana. He spent over 100 days in jail and was denied permission to attend the birth of his first child, Dean. He could only listen on the phone. Mahmoud Khalil's new memoir also looks beyond his own case, recounting the people he met behind bars, including immigrants who'd lived in the United States for years and parents who were separated from their children, and what their stories taught him about the broader human cost of the U.S. immigration crackdown. Mahmoud Khalil was released in June of last year and spoke outside the detention facility, the ICE jail in Jena, Louisiana.
3: No one is illegal. No human is illegal. That's the message. The message is justice will prevail, no matter what this administration may try to portray.
1: More than a year after Mahmoud Khalil's release, the Trump administration is still seeking to deport Khalil. The Board of Immigration Appeals has approved his removal, and this week the board denied Khalil's request to end his removal proceedings. His lawyers are pursuing further appeals, including seeking review by the Supreme Court. In his new memoir, Khalil takes on not only the Trump administration, but also Columbia University, which he sued earlier this month, alleging it failed to protect pro-Palestinian students, instead retaliating against them when they reported harassment. Khalil writes in his new memoir, quote, "Rather than protecting its doc students, Columbia leaned into the intimidation campaign." In his memoir, Khalil describes the moment just days after his arrest when he came to see himself not simply as an individual facing deportation, but as a test case. He writes about his decision to take on the Trump administration and fight for his freedom, saying, quote, "My case was the blueprint they wanted to set and the one we had to tear up."
0: Well, for more, we're joined now by Mahmoud Khalil to discuss his new memoir, No Land to Stand On, Notes from Detention. It was just released this week. Mahmoud, thanks so much for being with us. Can you start off by talking about the title, No Land to Stand On? What does that mean to you?
3: Thank you so much, Amy, for having me. No Land to Stand On is really, to me, is a realization that this country that promised me at least safety and stability was not there. And also it talks about my experience. You know, I was born and raised in a Palestinian refugee camp in Syria, and then I had to flee the country at the age of 18 to Lebanon, and then I had also to leave Lebanon to come here to this country, only to be surprised that the the promise that I was seeking was not there. So it was really a realization, but also it's my family story, where they are also now scattered around the world, with no place to go back.

0: to, or really no land to stand on.
1: Mahmoud, you write in your memoir, quote, "Today, Palestine is the exception to those rights the world claims as universal. In reality, it is a warning. The rights we are denied were never only ours to lose." Can you talk about what you mean by that?
0: Absolutely. You know, Palestinians are the canary in the coal mine. They start everything, the test case with Palestinians. For example, this deportation campaign, the Trump administration deportation campaign, started with me as a Palestinian to chill the speech of others. It's not only chilling the speech of those speaking out for Palestine, but really anyone who's speaking out against this administration, in essence. You know, when they started with me, they went right after to the universities, threatening them with federal funding, but also with journalists. You know, going after nonprofits and organizations that does anything that this do anything that this administration deemed to be a threat to them. So that's what I feel. Why, like, when we talk about Palestine, it is really the warning. And what happened now is a result of so many years of dehumanization against Palestinians, whether in the media or even in the political institutions or any institution in this country. That what made my targeting possible. You know, like, now 18 months after my arrest, this administration has never charged me with any crime or even presented any evidence that I committed any crimes. Yet they are able to get away with this because I'm Palestinian, because, you know, a lot of politicians, whether they are Democrats, whether they are Republicans, they don't care about Palestinians. So this country, when it comes to Palestine, it's really a one-party system that everyone is just against Palestinians.
1: Well, you're right. I am Palestinian. That is not a complication of the story. It is the story. Everything else follows from it. And this remarkable memoir, it's not just a, you know, your experiences. It's an indictment of the entire system of American democracy. And you compare the failures of American democracy to growing up under the Assad regime in Syria.
0: Yeah, exactly, because what happened to me, you know, I fled forced disappearance and arbitrary detention in Syria, only to be surprised that this happens to me here in a country that supposedly champions human rights, liberty and justice, rule of law. So I wrote this book really to raise the alarm. You know, what's happening behind ICE detention walls is a stain on the U.S. consciousness. So is the Palestine exception, the fact or the idea that free speech, rule of law, and basic dignities are denied to Palestinians.
1: And Mahmoud
2: Khalil, if you can share your experience growing up in Syria. You were, in fact, shot. You lost your friends. Explain what happened and how you ended up coming to the United States.
0: Absolutely. You know, in 2011, when the Syrian people revolted against the Assad regime, and Egyptians and Tunisians as well, the Arab Spring, Palestinians felt also that urge and that yearning to their homeland. So we decided to march to Palestine, to the borders. And I was one of thousands of Palestinians who wanted to march back to Palestine. And while, you know, we peacefully marched to Palestine, I was shot by Israeli soldiers while trying to cross the border. And then, you know, when also in Syria, I was helping out with relief, and also I couldn't just stay silent while my Syrian neighbors were being killed and kidnapped by the Assad regime. So we started to organize as well to help out our Syrian brothers and sisters. And that's when, you know, Assad cracked down on any sort of civil organizing and kidnapped two of my friends on January 9, 2013. And in a day, I had to leave the country to flee to Lebanon. So I only had that one day really to flee the country to Lebanon. And in Lebanon, I lived, you know, in Shatila camp, one of the largest Palestinian refugee camps in Lebanon, where the situation was also so bad in there. But I got to teach myself English there, get into school, and eventually get work in Lebanon.

And that's how sort of like my journey from Syria to Lebanon and eventually to the United States. But my story is only one story of the Palestinian story, really. How, you know, it's all a result or a consequence of the Nakba of the 1948 that we had to go through all of this. You know, my grandparents had to live in tents. They had to upgrade it to mud houses. And my father was born into a tent. So, and then when we built houses, you know, the Syrian revolution happened.

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topic can be searched with ease on the World Wide Web, many stories remain lost and secluded in the dark recesses of history. People, events, and places are soon forgotten as those that remember them pass on and join the masses of storyless orphans. It is the archivists of the world that protect these stories and historians that tell them. Join me, Mark Pacey, from the Wired Up Archive each Monday at 9 as we look to the shelves of antiquity and turn the pages of times past. Let us remember and celebrate our forebearers and not allow their memories to fade into the sunset of oblivion.

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friends. 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

0: 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You hate the smoke, so I blow it right at your face. 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

Assalamualaikum warahmatullahi wabarakatuhu. May peace and blessings of Almighty Allah Ta'ala be upon you all. My name is Tashreeq Hanif. I'm the local president of the Ahmadiyya Muslim community. Just recently, through the refugee settlement program, we have over 11 families settled here in Marston. Today, I would like to talk to you about our program, We Are One, about Ahmadiyya Muslim community based here in Marston. Ahmadiyya Muslim community started in 1889 under divine leadership and guidance of promised Messiah and Mahdi, Hazrat Mirza Ghulam Ahmad of Qadian. It spans over 200 countries and we have followers in millions focused on the promised Messiah. We are a humble community, lovers of peace, and we try and pride ourselves in helping the community where we are focused in one message.

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0: to the greater universe. An almost infinite number of stars, galaxies, glowing nebulae and new worlds. And perhaps alien civilizations. It is also a window into the past. Written in the stars are the legends that formed the foundations of civilization. Come with me, your host, Richard Hall, on a journey in space and time.
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0: ever looked at a piece of art and thought, my kid could do that? 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

This is Greta O'Leary, and you are listening to my single Prelude. Prelude is a signifier of one side of life ending and another beginning. It's a marker in the sand of a new chapter for me. I hope you enjoy.

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2: Kia ora, I'm Pinky from Wellington Access Radio, and today I'm sitting down with Lee from the Electoral Commission on behalf of our 12 community access media stations to talk about the Election Access Fund. 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
3: Kia ora, Pinky. Thanks for having me here.
2: Good to have you. So first of all, what is the Election Access Fund?
3: So the Election Access Fund is a fund that provides support for people that want to participate in Parliament, put themselves forward to be elected, who also have a disability. And what the fund provides for is it provides finances and financial support to make sure that people with disabilities are able to put themselves forward and stand for Parliament in the same way that everybody else can.
2: Cool. So why was it established?
3: It was established initially in 2020, by a Green MP who was our first deaf MP in Parliament.
2: And Mojo.
3: Mojo, yes. And what Mojo recognised was the burden, and the particularly the financial burden that was faced by people with disabilities, that added an extra barrier to being able to participate in what is actually one of every person's right, and that is to put themselves forward to represent all New Zealanders in Parliament. So she put forward a private members bill, and it became law, and we set up the fund after that.
2: So who can actually apply for it, and when can they apply for it?
3: So the fund opens 18 months before an election, and that sounds like a long time. The reason for that is that the fund covers two types of activities. So the first type is when somebody is considering putting themselves forward as a candidate. So political parties generally go through a selection process. And for somebody with a disability, that can often be the first kind of hurdle, in that there's a lot of activities that they need to participate in to be able to be selected. So we have the first part of the fund available for people seeking selection, and we can help with some of the costs that are associated with that. And then the second element to the fund is once people are selected to represent or to put themselves forward as a candidate by a political party, or if they're standing as an independent, then we can start to work with them to help support them with their campaign costs.
2: So what does the funding cover?
3: So there's a trick in this one, and the fund covers costs

0: That would be incurred in the process of applying for selection or for putting yourself as a candidate. That would be incurred because of your disability. So it's a cost that anybody without a disability wouldn't face. So everybody has costs when they're putting them, when they're campaigning or when they're seeking selection. It's making sure that the barrier that can be a financial one associated with a disability doesn't rule somebody out from being part of that process.
1: So I'm thinking, say I wanted to run for Parliament, I have an eye condition, which means I have tunnel vision, I've got low vision. In the past, I've had a guide dog, now I use a cane. One of my biggest issues is getting around places and also finding out about venues in advance, trying to find, you know, the layout, where everything is. Is there something in this fund that I could apply for?
0: There certainly is. And what we would do is work with you to really start to tease out and articulate what those particular needs that you might have are. The reason we do that, or we recommend that people do that, is that means that we can help people really isolate what it is that can be most helpful in the most cost-effective way. So we never tell people what they should write or what they should apply for, but we can really help people work through that process. As a starting point, I'd be talking to you about how do you get around, how do you need to get around, is it a taxi, is it a support person driving you somewhere, what would work best for you, is it somebody else advising you on the layout in advance and somebody being able to provide that service for you. And we'd go from there and we would work it through, and then you can put your application forward. Of course, if somebody wants to work it through on their own, they're welcome to do so. What we find generally is most people tend to find working with us the easier way to go, but there's no one way of doing it.
1: Very cool. And what's the limit to that funding that people can apply for?
0: We try to cap a maximum cost of $50,000. Now, having said that, that can be looked at if it goes over that. We've never found that costs get that close to that limit, but you never know. I mean, everybody is different, and I think that's the important thing to take away here is we don't have a set template. We do have some policy guidelines, but we do step back and look at everybody's circumstances and how and what can be met.
1: So what does the application process look like?
0: Yeah, so we put through a form. Now, if you're seeking selection, so right back at that first phase that we were talking about, it's just a declaration that we ask for, that you are seeking selection for a political party, and then you go through and talk about the activities that you're looking for support for. We ask that you work through a bit of a draft budget template, and again, we can help with that if people need be. There's heaps of resources on our website to help you do that. Now, once that application is finished and it's in with us, we actually anonymise it. So I often don't know who has received our funding at an individual level, because what happens then is your anonymised form is looked at by our applications panel, which are made up of three people who are well-known in the disability community, all with lived experience, and they help advise and work with me around sort of looking at the overall needs, the application, and saying, hey, yep, this looks like it absolutely makes sense, it fits within the guidelines, and they provide advice to us on the funding. Sometimes we go back and we ask some additional questions, but as a whole, you then find out whether you've been accepted or not. Once you get to the candidacy phase, we ask if you are standing for a political party, just for confirmation from the party that you are actually a candidate. Generally, that's quite publicly known quite quickly, and it's not needed.
1: And has anyone applied for this funding for this election coming up?
0: For this election coming up? Yeah, we actually have 8 applications that have currently been approved. So we've got 8 applicants who are using the fund and making their way through. We had about 23 inquiries this time round. And a lot of people kind of inquire and they

0: tease it out and we have a chat and say, actually, it's not for me, it's not what I need. Others will come back and have a couple of chats with us. But yeah, at the moment we've got 8 people receiving funding.
1: So tell us about the Electoral Commission's new campaign to promote the fund.
0: So it's called Take Your Point of View to More Places. And it's very much designed from the perspective of people with disabilities. I'm actually really excited about this campaign. It's been put together by people with disabilities. It's been developed by our creative partner, who is disability-led, and it was informed by a focus group of disabled people from a range of different perspectives. And so the kind of premise of it is somebody using an automated voice from a screen reader, because we wanted to recognise the different way that people receive information. But then you have a range of perspectives, and the video that's attached to it is, for those that are able to engage with that, is very much from the point of view of somebody with a disability. And that's what's so important about this fund, is that, you know, as I said, it's everybody's right to stand for Parliament, to put themselves forward, to represent people. But we have a unique point of view as people with disabilities, and so enabling that to happen is really important for us.
1: And where can people find out more about the fund?
0: I always feel a little corny saying this, but do go to our website. The reason I say that is we do have a broad range of information on the website, and it's a good way to have a look, have a think. We've got different information booklets there in different formats, sign language videos, easy read format. We've got audio format, we've got large print, we've got braille format. So there's plenty of different formats to be able to access. And then we've got all the application forms and bits and pieces up there as well. So it's probably a really good port of call if that works for you. However, and this is what I really, really encourage people to do, we have a free call number. And our team love really engaging and talking it through with people. So if a whole lot of material and wading your way through that isn't how you like to receive information, anybody is welcome to call us. So all of the information can be found at Elections NZ website, or if people would prefer to email, it is Election Access Fund, one word, at elections.gov.nz. And our free 0800 number is 0800 36 76 56.
1: So you've also recently launched an accessibility action plan. Can you tell us a bit about that?
0: We have. So obviously coming up is quite a big event for the Electoral Commission and for New Zealand. And what's really important is that everybody gets the ability to vote, that you get the right information, and that you're equally able to participate. So while the Electoral Access Fund is about being a candidate, the accessibility plan is really focused on making sure that everybody gets all of the information and the ability to participate that they can, particularly changing your enrolment details. So that needs to happen by the 25th of October. So if anyone's listening to this and doesn't know, heads up now. That's my little plug, by the way. With the action plan, it's got about 20 actions, actually, around different disability services. We'll be listing the accessible services available to support deaf and disabled people. Tangata Turi, Tangata Whaikaha Māori and their whānau, carers, communities, everybody to take part in the general election. We've got accessible services available to support people to work at the election, to get election information, to enrol, vote. It's all there. And again, it's on our website.
1: Amazing. I have actually used, in the past, I took advantage of the phone voting system.
0: Oh, great.
1: Which I know has been around for a while.
0: Yes,
1: I now enjoy the buzz of going and doing it. I make the effort to go in and do it in person, but it was wonderful to know that that existed. So,
0: oh, it's great. And it's great to have multiple options that work for everybody. We do absolutely as much as we can. There's almost more that we'd love to do. And would like to do over time.
1: Very cool. Well, I'm very excited to learn that

0: if for some reason in the future I wanted to run for Parliament, that everything would be available for me to help me do that, and that anyone else with a disability doesn't have that barrier. So thank you so much for coming in today to talk to me about that.
1: My absolute pleasure. And we look forward to hearing from you at some stage, Pinky.
0: Wonderful. Thank you.
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0: G'day, g'day. My Wavelength is a show about showcasing the artist you may not have heard. Join me and the occasional guests with music aplenty. I'm Liam Blathwaite, and I will show you the artist you may not have heard of.
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